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0: problems.
1: So freaking jet lagged. Oh, don't worry, Jordan. I'll be there to pick you up right when you land. Where are you now?
2: Wow.
1: I promise if he doesn't show up soon. You know what? Forget it. I'm calling a cab. How do we call a court cab here? Dude, I'm so sorry I'm late, man. I'm here though. During my
3: extension, what I
1: 2 hours late.
3: Is crazy.
1: Yeah, it's a long story. I'll explain on the way. Attention is real. It's when I'm nearest to my goals.
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8: 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Or if you are streaming it through a phone or other kind of device. KONN. And this is how we do it right now on Thursdays. The live sessions. And I got a special guest sliding through later on. And we started off the session with the track actually from him, Black Radio. But right now, we're gonna get into some music, some beats, some grooves, and keep you in tune on this nice, fine day. Kind of breezy, but you know, it was definitely something that we definitely needed right now, because it's a lot of stress going on. People are stressing about the coronavirus, stressing about the election. Your tax money wasn't good. So we gonna definitely change that up for y'all and keep you in tune to some new grooves. Dope beats. Vibes. You know what I'm saying? For your ride or whether you are home. So right now, let's go ahead and get in the zone. We gonna throw a little more reach in for you. Peep it out.

us, but right now, do you feel like, especially being a black man here, do you feel like those people moving in are going to take away from the real essence that, you know, we have here in Kansas City?

0: raise families here or work here. There's nothing wrong with that. But, you know, that always comes at a cost, man. So it's going to be interesting to see how Kansas City can retain some of its uniqueness, some of its individuality, while it tries to transform itself into a place that people are interested in moving to and raising families.
1: Yeah, I mean, because right now it's kind

0: because people wanted to take away the Dr. Martin Luther King Boulevard and change it back to Paseo.
1: True.
0: Did you feel the same way? Like, were you wanting to go back to Paseo, or were you kind of like, man, let's

0: black artist actually had a voice and had a stage, a presence?
1: Yeah, man, I mean, I would like to say for my given genre for hip-hop, one of the things that's always bothered me about hip-hop in Kansas City is it's never had many spaces that belong to hip-hop.
0: Mm-hmm, true.
1: Hip-hop has always been a space where we've had to kind of share space with other genres, share space with venues that were typically buttered their bread on the rock side of things. Mm-hmm. So in certain ways, and no shade to any venues, but in certain ways, hip-hop has always kind of felt like a stepchild in some of those places. And any number of issues have arisen because of that. And so I think it would be beneficial for hip-hop in the next 10 years to find some of its own spaces where it can exist, where it's getting the best of the best. It's getting the best engineers. It's getting the best promotions. It's getting the best event planning. You know what I mean? So I feel like we need to, because we've always had a spirit of creating new waves and new vibes of events. I just wish we would take that a step further and take that into actually owning ourselves in terms of building space.
0: I feel, and I'm glad you said that, because

0: different artists here, Toxic, you know, people bonded and they created this kind of underground Kansas City scene. You know, do you feel like that's still here?
1: Absolutely, man. I mean, that is the heart. That's the backbone of the culture, and it always will be. Hip-hop is always created

synergies, you know, with some of the younger artists, with some of the elder statesmen my age, with people in between. We'll always find places to post up and create new kinds of events. Like I said, I just, you know, I wish we would take it one step further and really create our own spaces.

0: Now, we got to get this thing right. What is needed is a realization that power without love is reckless and abusive, and that love without power is sentimental and anemic. Power at its best. Power at its best is love, implementing the demands of justice, and justice at its best is love correcting everything that stands against love.
1: No doubt we are back, live in effect. Kansas City Museum, KLNN. One Kansas City

0: One thing I've always noticed about you as an MC, man. And after I ask you this question, I want you to kind of define that for the people, you know, what an MC is. But you are a person who rarely uses profanity. You are good with words, but you rarely use profanity. And you could, because it's not like you're a non-secular artist or anything like that. So what is your approach to that?
1: Honestly, simplest terms is I feel like if you limit curse words in your music, you give access to more people. Kids, people who are older, people of a religious bent.
0: I feel you.
1: You ain't gotta do no edits when you're sending joints to the radio, you know what I mean? So it's true, like, that. You just give greater access to people in general when your music is clean.
0: For sure.
1: So, you know, it was never... You know, it certainly is not what people would think about it. It's just strategic. Like I said, I think it just, you make it very simple for somebody to play your joints on the radio. You make it very simple for kids to hear your music. You make it very simple for, you know, people's parents to rock out to what you're doing. So,
0: is there somebody that you was influenced by back in the day that gave you that approach? Like a Fresh Prince or a pre-LL Cool J?
1: Nah, man. I will say, and to be honest, yeah, man, there's a cat, Skilo, who a lot of people remember from his single, I Wish. That's probably

0: using curse words and like and not sacrifice the quality or the grit of the material. Like, cause he had some gritty stuff on the album. He had some heavy stuff he was dealing with, you know, even from a streets perspective, and it didn't limit his voice. It didn't limit what he was trying to say. And so I thought that was really dope. And honestly, that probably informed me making that decision more than anything else.
1: I feel you.
0: Yeah.
1: And, you know, speaking of that, you got an album out right now called Black Radio.
0: Yeah, Black Radio is the group. The album is called Algorithm.
1: And I'm going to tie this in together real quick, but define what an MC is, man, from

0: responsible for being the narrator for, you know, whatever his perspective on the world is, whether he's coming from the streets, whether he's a conscious cat, whether he's, you know, whatever it is he represents, but ultimately, he's just a storyteller set to music.
1: Okay, and yeah. Since you are a crafted MC, you know, most definitely, what made you want to do an album where you're not doing no vocals? you just strictly doing just the beats only, so...
0: Yeah, that's a good question, man. A lot of people have asked me that. The thing is, I've been a producer as long as I've been an MC in terms of, you know, doing it on an independent level. I've been rhyming probably since I was 13, but in terms of actually releasing music, I've been producing just as long as just people didn't know that about me.
1: Oh, well, I remember. I mean, come on, man. I remember being in the bedroom with you. You know what I'm saying?
0: I mean, if you know, the cats that know me know how long I've been doing it, but I think the average

0: handle all of the production and speak to people in that way. So, you know, it's still my voice. It just happens to be through me pushing buttons.
1: Oh, yeah, it's still your voice. Yeah. But tell me about show. I mean, obviously, this cat has to be good if you're going to let him do all the rhyming.
0: No. Yeah, show is the homie. He's been a friend of mine. And an artist that I've worked with for several years, you know, was part of Soul Providers. So he's been around a long time and, you know, just a personal friend of mine and somebody I regard very highly as an MC. And, you know, there came a point in the last 2 years where I was really heavily focused on the beats, almost exclusively. And as I was kind of building and developing the skill set, he would hear a lot of the tracks

0: let me just throw you a couple of these joints. Let's see where we are with it, and let's see where we going. Let's see how it's going.
1: No doubt. That's what I'm talking about, man. How's it feel right now, man? You know, and how's it feel in this crazy era we living in? And since you do have a voice to say something, just being, what does it feel to be black, man, in America?
0: You know, that there's, man, I could take an hour on that subject. Certainly, being black in America still comes with a lot of challenges. You know, but ultimately, I'm blessed. I feel like it's a... I'm grateful. I honor my heritage. We've got a rich history in this country and across the globe, and I think we have a tendency sometimes to filter our existence through the lens of oppression, and certainly that's a big part of it. Certainly that's been something that has had a major impact on who we are, but I don't think that is the sum total of who we are. So
1: for sure,
0: you know, that's the dichotomy, man. That's the yin and the yang of it. There's beauty in blackness, there is struggle in blackness, and I think for me it's always about trying to find balance between the two. It's always between trying to find hope for things improving for our conditions across the country, across the globe, and also just enjoying all of the richness that we bring to the world in our entertainment, in our thought, in our rhythms, in our uniqueness, our nuances.
1: Do you enjoy what like hip-hop has done as far as bridging the genres, bridging the color line, you know, uniting, I guess, people as one race, not just a bunch of divided races?
0: Yeah, man. I mean, I think, and a lot of people said hip-hop's done more for race relations than the church, than politics, than a lot of different things that we look to for guidance and for shaping our worldview. So hip-hop has definitely been a force for positive change in the world. Absolutely. And so I'm proud of what hip-hop has done to become a dominant force in mainstream America, not just here, but across the globe. So
1: you see the influence, man. And I don't know if it's someone who really likes the music, man. I noticed the kind of like the trap air, like, kind of affected the globe. I mean, there was always hip-hop in like France and Germany and, you know, South America, but now though it's a whole new wave, man. How does that make you feel as far as the future of music, man? It's kind of scary, man, because it reminds me of disco, you know, where you hear this one sound and everybody just took it, ran with it, but the originality is kind of like lost.
0: I don't think it is, man. I think there's so much variety. This conversation came up recently, interestingly enough, when Young M.A. was talking about R&B.

0: Lamar's and the J. Cole's and, you know, artists maybe you haven't heard of, like,
1: I mean, because you don't want to end that end just being a sir.
0: Yeah.
1: You know, and yeah, that's a fine artist right there.
0: Yeah, man. Yeah.

0: musically talented. I mean, that didn't start with some of the artists that we can name that I'm not particularly fond of today. It's, you know, there's always been, for any, whoever you can name now that you don't particularly like, there was a rapping Duke back in the day, so, you know what I mean? So there's always been a spectrum of like, of lyricism, of cats who make dope music, so I think it's in a healthy place, man. I think, obviously, in the mainstream, there's a very high concentration of a certain sound, of a certain kind of artist. That's just kind of how it is. The industry is not about taking chances. The industry is very much about repeating formulas to try to...
1: almost does.
0: This artist hit and made a ton of... and made a stack. Let's try to do something similar and make a stack. That's what it is, and that's why you see such a high concentration. You hear a lot of the same formulas over and over again. But
2: yeah, but now, you know, people... It's not like back in the day where you only had certain outlets where you could hear music.
0: Yeah.
2: Now you can go wherever. You can find, if you're willing to look for it, you can find something that's an alternative to what the majors is giving.
0: But that's the gift and the curse, right? Because the more access you have to dope music in different avenues, the easier it is to find other stuff you might like. But the harder it is because now you've got such a higher volume of artists that you got to look through.
2: Right.
0: So it's like on the one hand, it's a lot of different ways you can hear music. And on the other, it's like, well, it's a lot of stuff I got to sift through now.
2: True.
0: And so, you know, the thing that's beautiful is a lot of these music services now have certain algorithms, and they make it simple for you to find music that's very similar in kind. So if you find one artist that you do like, chances are on Spotify or even SoundCloud, you can find other artists that might also pique your interest. So
2: most definitely.
0: That's the dope part about it.
2: But the only part I don't like about it is... it's a lot easier for anybody to feel like they can just be an artist and just throw it out there. You know what I'm saying? So you're trying to sift through all the BS, all the nonsense, you know, and you being a, you know, an artist yourself, you know, man, does it kind of irk you a bit that you got all this?
0: I mean, nah, it doesn't bother me, man, because it's like, you know, because that is the reality, that's what helps me get to artists like D-Smoke. That's what helps me get to artists like Tiffany Gooch and,
2: for sure.
0: You know, Overdose or, you know, a ton of other artists that you can name that maybe you wouldn't hear if there weren't so many outlets. Maybe you wouldn't hear if it wasn't so simple for artists to just, you know, buy some cheap equipment and inexpensively put a record out. Like, that's a good thing, because you're gonna get a lot of dope artists that way, because not everybody has the resources. Obviously, you'll get artists that you don't particularly care for, but that's just, you know, no matter how the game is structured, that's always going to be the reality. You always going to have the dope stuff.
2: Mm-hmm.
0: You always going to have the stuff that ain't so dope. So, but I do like that it's simpler, because it has made it easier. It's leveled the playing field for artists who don't have those resources. And some of those artists are super dope. And they're using the limited resources they have to create some really incredible music. So I love that part of it.
2: And let's say, speaking of music, man, let's hear some more beats from you, man. A lot of people don't really, I say, get to hear your sound beds, you know, your structure, whatever like that. You want to explain some of the inspiration behind

0: further into this one, you know James Blake, right?
1: No, of course.
0: So his pop, so the song that broke James Blake is called The Wilhelm Scream, right?
1: Mm-hmm.
0: That song is actually a cover of his father's record called Where to Turn. That sample in the last beat you heard is from the record Where to Turn. And so I sampled it and added some really heavy drums to it. I really kind of serpentine bass, slithering bass to it.
1: I didn't even know his father was a musician.
0: Yeah, man. Look him up. His name is James Litherland.
1: Oh, word. Okay.
0: Yeah, so that song, that record that he did, The Wilhelm Scream, is a cover of his father's record called Where to Turn.
1: No doubt.
0: Yeah.
1: That's ill, bro. That's ill.
0: I sampled that. But, you know, I like sourcing music from all kind of places, man. I love to sample.
1: You play it now?
0: Yeah, man. I mean, that's most of what I do now is really marrying samples to, like, original

0: I make it a point to try not to sample artists and records that have been sampled before. Mm-hmm. If I do, I'll try to pick a record that was sampled a while ago, so maybe it's not fresh on your mind.
1: For sure.
0: That record, man, I always loved that record that Ninth did with the Drake record and, and Little Brother. I always loved that. I always loved the way that he cut that. And so I was like, man, let me just chop it and see if there's anything different I can do with it. And I chopped it and added some drums and some bass line, man, and I love what I did with it. It has some similarities to the Ninth production, to the Ninth track, but it's its own thing. So, you know, soul records end up being a very common bedfellow of mine when I'm creating tracks, but I sample everything, like I said, with the James Litherland joint.
1: How's the future of sampling to you, man? It's gotten kind of crazy over the years now.
0: Yeah, man. You know, I think it's alive and well. I think a lot of people are still sampling and doing some very crazy things with samples.
1: Did you enjoy the Bandana album?
0: Yeah, man. I honestly, I've had it on my phone for a while, man, and I've really been listening to it recently.
1: Yeah.
0: So I've really been diving into it, but I love... Obviously, man.
1: Come on, man. That's the king.
0: Come
1: right
0: on,
1: there.
0: Man. He's that guy. He's crazy with it, man. But like, I really hadn't heard much from the record up until maybe a couple months ago, to be honest.
1: Really?
0: Yeah. Like, it was probably out for a month or two before I heard anything from it. And then I heard Palmolive, the joint with Push On, and I was like, yo, this is crazy. And I heard the sample. I think Ninth and Soul Count, I think they recently did like a competition, and I think that record that he sampled was in among the samples that they sent out to people.
1: It could be.
0: And so I heard that sample, and when I heard the sample and then I heard the record, it made me want to hear more. So I downloaded the whole album, and I've really been vibing to it lately, man.
1: Yeah, man, when I found out he did that on the iPad, I was bugging out. I was like,
0: yeah, he's been using the iPad. I think he said almost exclusively for like 2 or 3 years now.
1: Mm-hmm. Yeah. Yeah. But yeah, that's the king right there, man. I remember back in the day, you know, when you first was getting started, you know, getting into the beats and doing that, because you was already rhyming and everything. You definitely grown like tremendously, bro. I mean, like tremendous to where... Everything blends. To me, I thought you was actually like playing keys and doing all that and stuff like that. So like I say, your style of sampling is different. It's definitely different, man. But it's dope though how you know. I guess your ear for what you listen to.
0: Yeah, and I still think I'm honing that, man. I still think I'm just... I really feel like I'm just getting started. And like I said, I've been producing as long as I've been rhyming. Like my first album was 2004, and I was producing then. You know what I mean? So it's like, even after all this time, after 15 years of making beats, I still feel like in a way I'm just like hitting my stride as a producer and really starting to create and craft my own unique sound.
1: Yeah,
0: it's things that I'm still learning every day from, you know, my sampling technique or the way that I'm playing instruments or even just the way that I'm picking sounds. Like, I really feel like now I'm really starting to hit my stride. And, you know, I worked very hard a couple years ago. My goal was to make 100 beats in a year.
1: Mm-hmm.
0: And I fell short. I only made 50. But
1: still,
0: making that many beats in a year, which, you know, everybody's output is different. For me, that was a lot of beats. Because, you know, I'm usually so busy rhyming.
1: Exactly.
0: And, like, to invest that much time in trying to do that many beats in the course of a year, I grew so much in the course of that year. The way that I was playing stuff and the way that I was hearing things, like, just the skill set grew. And so now I'm starting to, you know, last year I wasn't quite so busy. I was more focused on doing an album with Show. And now I'm kind of back on the horse in terms of doing beats. Volume again. So just trying to, again, hone the technique and get better and better and better, man.
1: What's your direction right now as an artist? Like, now are you more focused on being Dijon's or being MC Reach?
0: My focus is more on production right now. You know, I haven't stopped rhyming. That's my first love. It always will be. And so I'm not done with that. But definitely my focus right now is production. Because I have some placements and some things that I want to get. I got a beat sitting at the house right now with Rhapsody's name on it. And I've been talking to my, it's this one, actually.
1: Word.
0: This is the joint that's playing right now. This is the one I want to get to Rhapsody.
1: Oh, that's what's up.
0: So I've been talking to my people, one of my guys from my standard, about how I can kind of get her attention and get this to her. So I'm going to figure out how to slide it to her, man. But I just feel like this, you know, Rhapsody, I guess I didn't even, this is crazy to me. Like, because usually I know who my favorite artists are. Mm. And, like, I guess I didn't realize until recently, like, I'm a really big fan of Rhapsody.
1: Word, okay.
0: Like, I have a lot of her albums. And I've been listening for quite a while. And, like, I've really honed on, in the last couple of years, I've really honed on listening to an artist's sound, right? Like, what does Rick Ross sound like?

0: vibe to them. And so just listening to her sound.
1: Tight beats.
0: Well, tight beats basically are where a producer will listen to a song, let's say a song on the radio, and they'll make a beat that's similar to that, type of beat. I don't really do that. I'm more searching for a particular vibe, a particular feeling.
1: Mm-hmm.
0: And I just, in listening to Rhapsody's last several albums, I just feel like this is in that lane for her. So I'm going to slide it to her, man. I don't know how. Like,
1: are you the producer that just, you just got the sound bad, the melody, or are you adding choruses, you know, adding your own ideas to the song?
0: I don't do that as much unless I'm working with an artist.
1: Gotcha.
0: If I'm just freeform creating, I'm usually just adding the layers to create the particular energy I want that record to have. I try not to get that involved with it unless it's an actual artist that I'm working with.
1: I feel you. Yo, this beat is dope, yo, for real. I ain't gonna lie. It's kind of brotherly smooth, man. Like for real.
0: Yeah, that's one of my favorite ones from this year.
1: I ain't gonna ask you who sampled this one, cuz.
0: I'll tell you. It's Lucky Day.
1: What?
0: It's from Lucky Day's last album, from the Painted album. It's Misunderstood.
1: Shut up.
0: That's exactly what it is.
1: Shut up. Really?
0: Yeah, the Misunderstood record. Yeah.
1: That's crazy.
0: The Jazzy record.
1: That's crazy. That's dope.
0: Yeah.
1: Oh, man, you found some recent. So, I mean, like, is that, like, do you sample off a mood, a feeling? Like, do you,
0: absolutely.
1: Do you go back to, I'm just going to go to old stuff?

the same year her record did. So, you know, I'm willing to source from anywhere. It didn't have to be 20, 30 years ago. It could be something that released 6 months ago. If I hear it and it's dope and I feel like I can do something with it, like I felt like there was something with the pianos in that record. Because it's kind of a jazz, it's kind of a jazz influenced, it's a jazz tune, yeah, that misunderstood record of Lucky Days. And so I felt like there was something I could do with those pianos. And I played around with the timing of it, and that was the result. So, yeah, man, I'm

0: this whole stations and strictly just beats, you
1: Absolutely.
0: Know, and I never thought, I used to sit there and rock, and people are like, why you just listen to instrumental, like, looking at me weird, like, well, you don't want to listen to the words, I'm

0: culture's gone to a place where, you know, a cat like Mind Design can release a series of instrumental albums.
1: It's crazy.
0: And all it is beats.
1: Yeah.
0: And it's like, because ultimately that's what sets the mood. That's what sets the tone for these records we listen to anyway. So if you strip the vocals away from them,

0: because he can also make stuff sound modern, man. I've always been a really big fan of his.
1: But and that's the thing, though, man, to, like, stick with your sound. Like, stick with your sound, you know, instead of trying to, like me saying,

0: vested interest in finding the new dope music. And I've had cats around me like, you know, DJ Scheme, who have always had that spirit of finding dope music. And it really informs my approach, man. When I go out and I DJ events, I'm not playing stuff you're going to hear on the radio. I'm playing stuff you probably never heard before.
1: Exactly. And that's my thing, too, because I hate people coming to me or saying, like, how come you're not playing the latest, like, Meek Mills or whatever?
0: Yeah.
1: You can find that anywhere. You can go anywhere and hear that, though. But, you know, who's going to play some blue stab? Probably know who that is, you know. Or, like, Ari Lennox is probably one of the few commercial artists

0: people's instrumentals and singing other songs to them. Like, I've been rocking her that long.
1: Oh, for sure.
0: Showing people videos of her singing on YouTube. And so, yeah, you know, I think there's a place for that.

0: with an open mind, and you'll hear something dope that you like. And I mean, it's worked out. You know, I spend in places where I have that freedom. I don't pigeonhole myself to places where I gotta play Wayne's new record, or I gotta play Megan's new record. You know, I don't like doing spots like that. I like to be able to present the kind of music that I'm listening to, that I'm vibing to. So
1: that's what's all about being a DJ anyway, man.
0: Yeah.
1: You know, it's not following a trend. It's kind of more like setting a trend. Yeah.
0: I mean, you know, like I said, I see it from both sides. If I'm hired to spin it up. If I'm hired to spin it at a wedding, they don't want to hear.
1: Oh, well, for sure, man.
0: Ari Lennox's.
1: Nah, you're going to play the chicken song.
0: You want to play the records everybody want to hear. You know what I'm saying? So it really just depends on where you're spinning and what the demands of that event are. Some things, look, I'm spinning at Firefly, and this is the kind of night, this is the kind of format that they want, then that's what I got to, that's the box I got to be in.
1: For sure.
0: But if I'm spinning an event like something in the American Jazz Museum's atrium, I can play what I want to play. I can play some jazz, I can play some hip-hop, I can play some R&B, I can play some alt, so I can play whatever I want to play. And so those are the spaces that I find myself in. Those are the only places that I have to take gigs. That's the beauty of me DJing.
1: Mm-hmm.
0: I only do it when I want to do it. And I get to hand pick where I'm going to spin at.
1: Most definitely.
0: So when I do make that decision, yeah, it's going to be like, play whatever you want to play. We trust you.
1: Right.
0: Play what you want to play.
1: Yeah, so. But I mean, you know, you ain't somebody who's just going to play any rah-rah, you know what I'm saying? So
0: I have. See, that's the thing about me, man. It's like, I like flipping things on you. I did a gig at Savai in Westport. Little French.
1: Yeah, that's what I'm talking about.
0: Little tiny little space. And played nothing but Beyonce and trap records.
1: Word.
0: And everybody's in there wilding out because that's not the space you would expect that music to be.
1: Yeah.
0: You know what I mean? So it's like subverting your expectations in a way. Okay. Like, you would expect some light music, some, you know, some neo soul.
1: Nah, I mean, like, what made you want to do that?

0: and demure, I'm going to show up and play some Beyonce twerking it out records.
1: Right, right.
0: And they're going to wild out to it because it's like, that's not what we expected from this space. And we enjoy that music too. We're not like we were 25 years ago where if you looked at somebody's playlist 25 years ago, it looked one way. Nowadays, it looks like whatever.
1: Oh, for sure.
0: I got Beyonce on that joint. I got Ari Lennox. I got John Legend. I got all these different things. You know what I'm saying? It's like our taste, our palate is so much more sophisticated than it ever used
1: definitely.
0: To be. So, yeah, there's some spaces where you expect to get that neo-soul vibe, you're going to get something ratchet. And then places where you expect something ratchet, you might get some really dope neo-soul artists you ain't never heard before. Mm-hmm. You know, I like playing with the moods, man, and trying to produce a certain kind of feeling.
1: Oh, for sure.
0: Sometimes when I'm out.
1: Like, when we do music, do you ever slide in, like, like a house record or an old 80s joint that you probably grew up and get the nostalgia from?
0: Absolutely.
1: Yeah.
0: Man, you hear me? Like, when I play stuff, man, like, the thing that I manage the most when I'm DJing is tempo.
1: True that.
0: So, like, I have a set, and I'll have records that with tempos from 70 all the way to 120.
1: Yeah.

0: 5 minutes straight of nothing but four on the floor, 100 BPM records. Like, I love to try to create a vibe with it. It's not even about the artist per se. A lot of times it's more just about the tempo and the feel of the music.
1: Most definitely.
0: So I try to manage just on that level. It's fun for me, man, because it's fun to see how things progress as you... You start to pick up the power
1: of the record. It's that power when you see the movement, you know, affecting people and stuff.
0: Because when you're, you know, when you 70s, that's like head nod, 80 BPM, that's head nod. And when you start to creep into the 90s, you'll see a few people get up and move around to certain records. And then once you get to 95, that's when it don't even matter what you're playing. It's just the tempo has got people moving.
1: Most definitely.
0: So then when you creep up and you get to that 100, 110, 120, 130, it's crazy.
1: It's hard to not. And like I said, I know when I do my mixes, man, I like to sometimes tell a story with it.
0: Yeah.
1: You know what I'm saying? The word, because, you know, the words merging into something else, different transitions, you know what I'm saying, just to get that effect. You know, I even throw sound bites in, you know what I'm saying, just to keep that momentum going and stuff.
0: Yeah.
1: But, man, I'm looking at the time, and, hell, I think I went over. But, I mean, it's hard for me to do it for an hour sometimes, especially when I got somebody like you who, man, I can rap to you for like 3 hours, bro. You know what I'm saying?
0: This for a minute.
1: Yeah, so, you know, if this is definitely a longer 2 hour segment or something, which I normally kind of do, it'll definitely be there. But, man, I'm sure I could get you back in here.
0: Of course, man. Anytime, bro.
1: Yeah, we can probably do something way different. Actually, get into some more music.
0: Yeah, man.
1: Absolutely. I think I had more fun yapping than I did.
0: Hey, man.
1: Playing the grooves and stuff.
0: It's all good, man. I mean, we could, you know, anytime, bro. We come back. We can get into.
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0: 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It all starts at the Sons of Columbus Hall at 2415 Independence Avenue, where you'll pick up a passport, hop on and off the trolley to visit six restaurants and one coffee shop across four continents. An excursion that includes African, Cuban, Central, and South American foods. It all starts Friday, October 2nd, 11:30 a.m. to 2:30 p.m. And the event proceeds will go towards ongoing efforts in promoting economic development in Kansas City's historic Northeast community. That's the International Marketplace Taste and Tour event in support of One Kansas City Radio.
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0: 988 is the new three-digit number for call, text, or chat that connects people to the existing National Suicide Prevention Lifeline, where compassionate, accessible care and support are available for anyone experiencing mental health-related distress. 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

0: 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An excursion that includes African, Cuban, Central, and South American foods. 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

0: 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An excursion that includes African, Cuban, Central, and South American foods. 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

0: 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An excursion that includes African, Cuban, Central, and South American foods. 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

988 is the new three-digit number for call, text, or chat that connects people to the existing National Suicide Prevention Lifeline, where compassionate, accessible care and support are available for anyone experiencing mental health-related distress. People can use 988 if they are having thoughts of suicide, mental health or substance abuse crises, or any other kind of emotional distress. People can also dial 988 if they are worried about a loved one who may need crisis support. 988 is available for support 24 hours a day, 7 days a week, across the U.S.

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0: 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An excursion that includes African, Cuban, Central, and South American foods. 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

0: The word yes. One habit that you must adopt is saying no when you need to. Saying yes to that which brings us closer to our goals is important. However, remember that yes is a word that can be loaded with responsibility, work, and time. Saying yes to everything can lead you down a path of stress and frustration. In the times when you feel like you're doing busy work, it is often a result of saying yes too much. Sure, we all have obligations, but keeping your peace is only possible when you suitably manage your commitments. If you don't seem to respect the value of your time, then why would anybody else? You have to stop saying yes when you want to say no. Yeah, it may be tough, but you can't always be agreeable. That's how people take advantage of you. Sometimes you have to set clear boundaries.
1: This has been an excerpt from the Protect Your Dreams and Rise Above Your Obstacles book, written by Kansas City's own Ricky Randall. 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

0: 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An excursion that includes African, Cuban, Central, and South American foods. It all starts Friday, October 2nd, 11:30 a.m. to 2:30 p.m. And the event proceeds will go towards ongoing efforts in promoting economic development in Kansas City's historic Northeast community. 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
6: We about to do this. 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

0: Everyone believes that it takes accomplishment after accomplishment, success after success, to reach your goals. This is a misconception. When stepping out of your comfort zone and pursuing big dreams, failures will and should be part of your journey. We all make mistakes, but again, it is about shifting your mindset away from acknowledging them as mistakes to acknowledging them as learning experiences. We have all had learning experiences, but it's how we move forward from them that makes us different. It's those learning experiences from our past that we have to acknowledge, renew, and let go of. You must understand that the past is a place of reference, not residence. The longer you dwell upon the past, the more your future becomes your present. Accept what has happened and make a decision to move forward. This has been an excerpt from the Protect Your Dreams and Rise Above Your Obstacles book, written by Kansas City's own Ricky Randall. 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

0: 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An excursion that includes African, Cuban, Central, and South American foods. 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
6: Hello and welcome to Shades and Justice Podcast. Hey, I'm your host, Dr. Evelyn Hill, and we are so excited to have with us tonight my namesake, Evelyn McKinney. And before we give Miss McKinney the mic, let me just remind you, you can always catch me at www.drevelynhill.net. So, I'm excited to have Evelyn with me on this evening. So first of all, what you all must know about Evelyn is she is a hidden jewel in our community. The work that she does for our community, the ladies in our community, is beyond measure. And I just call her a hidden jewel. And so tonight, this jewel is going to be brought out into the sunlight so she can just beam brightly. So, Miss Evelyn McKinney, welcome.
7: Thank you. Thank you. Thank you, Miss Evelyn, for having me.
6: I'm so excited to have you. Hey, do you mind starting off by just telling us a little bit of your journey? You know, just basic information, like if you like to share a little bit about where you grew up and anything like that. We'd love to hear some background information about you before we dig in deep.
7: Okay. I am Evelyn McKinney. I am the CEO and founder of Sue Safe Haven. I have two beautiful girls. Who one is 10 years old, the other one is 11. Uh-huh. I was born and raised here in Wyandotte County.
6: Oh.
7: And my story started here in Wyandotte County. Like any original story, my story comes from my mom.
6: Yes.
7: We was once homeless in Wyandotte County.
6: Uh-huh.
7: And my mom overcame the homelessness after we lived under a bridge for 30 days. Under a bridge, three of her children, and she was pregnant. And yep. So after she came from under the bridge with us, she, instead of her being a person of complaints and want to point a finger at someone, she became something like a shelter. She started helping other women and children who was in that same situation.
6: Mm-hmm.
7: When we was homeless, there wasn't a lot of shelters out here for women. It was mostly better shelters. She wasn't better. We was just down on our luck. Her story was my inspiration for all of this. And this is what gave me the heart helping others, because I watched her do it and helped her for several years of my childhood.
6: Wow. So where were you in your siblings? Were you the oldest or the baby girl? Or?
7: I was the second child.
6: Okay.
7: Second child.
6: Mm-hmm. And did you graduate from one of the high schools here in Wyandotte County?
7: I graduated from Wyandotte High School.
6: Oh.
7: And then
6: once
7: again,
6: once a bulldog, always.
7: I don't even know how to do it.
6: That's awesome. Well, good. Well, you know, you don't often hear women willing to share those hard stories, like what you just shared about your mom with three children and pregnant, living under a bridge for 30 days. In your memory, did it rain any of those days? Was it snowing on the ground? Or was it summertime?
7: Oh, that was the best part. It was summertime. So okay. It's funny, you know, I don't know where we came from. Mom didn't tell us the devastating parts of life. Like, I didn't even know we was homeless until I was grown. So it was like us going to the lake and playing, you know, that James Street Bridge. So we go down there and we really washing up. We probably thought we were swimming. And, you know, at night she'd take us to a little abandoned house to sleep, and in the morning we'd start all over again. You know, so as children, we didn't know that's what it was. You know, I was one of those nosy kids, and I said, Mom, I remember this. What was that? And she let me know what it was. You know,
6: wow, that is, boy, I can appreciate her ingenuity in that she never even let you all know. Y'all just out having fun. Man, that's pretty awesome. Wow. Well, thank you for sharing that. And the reason I said you are a hidden jewel is everybody knows here in Wyandotte County, we don't really have any shelters for women and children, except, like you said earlier, the domestic violence shelter, which is very difficult also to get in. Mm-hmm. But your shelter that you have is right here in Wyandotte County, and not too many people know about it. And so we're going to have to do a better job of both letting our community know that you're available and also funding you so that you get the funding you need to continue the wonderful services that you provide. I want to talk about Safe Haven in just a minute, but we had a discussion earlier about women that get kicked out of apartments when they live with young men and they have nowhere to go afterwards. And I remember asking you, well, what about a sister or a friend or, you know, family member? What happens that, you know, individuals find themselves literally out on the street after staying with the gentleman, and then because for whatever reason she decides not to have intimate relations with this person, they then kick them out. So our conversation after that was so educational for me. I knew it sort of. I kind of had been in that vein with other ladies. But I think it'll be good for us to talk about the issues with self-esteem. And that's what you kind of really zeroed in on. And I want our audience to know that we as women, we have to be very careful when we decide to move in with people. But anyway, I'm going to let you take it from there and just talk about the self-esteem issues that may accompany individuals when they find themselves homeless.
7: Okay. Well, when I started this shelter, I was looking forward to seeing women being homeless because losing a job, maybe an addiction, or maybe just feeling hard on their luck because of life circumstances of normal things. But maybe 85% of the women that's been in my house has been kicked out by a man. Maybe their own place or a place they share. And so I have found out that we as women are, we are lacking self-love. Where, you know, self-love kind of take care of a lot of things. You know, we make better decisions, or we will love ourselves enough to not even move in with a man without a commitment or some sort. But so these women, they come in there and they feel unworthy. They feel less than. They don't, some don't even know who they are. And when they go through these issues with these men, they burn a lot of bridges. They, go against family to be with this man. They some leave their children. to be
6: oh,
7: that
6: my.
7: Person.
6: Wow. Okay.
7: So they begin to hurt other people to stay in that position of, well, it's abuse itself within itself.
6: Uh-huh.
7: When I found this out, we created some kind of curriculum, self-love and mindfulness, mindset. So we have a whole bunch of workbooks and workshops and courses on self-love and self-love. Uh-huh. Because I believe there we can't end homelessness, but I think we can help more if we help a person love themselves and have a changed mind than we could just feeding them, clothing them, and putting them under shelter.
6: Wow, that is so good. So the opportunity to learn how to love yourself, that's something how we think we do, but then depending on the circumstances we end up in, we find out that, hey, maybe I didn't really love myself the way I thought I did, and I put myself in a position where my whole family opposes me now. And now the individual that I thought I loved, I thought I was going to be with forever, now they have thrown me out, and I burned all my bridges with the family folks. So now what I do? Mm-hmm. So I go to a shelter, and at the shelter, I got to obey rules. There's requirements. Man, I tell you, it's something. But if I want our audience to know, even if you end up in a situation like this, this can be the beginning of a brand new life for yourself. You begin to learn to love yourself, take some kind of course on empowering yourself and self-love. And yes, and don't be shy about it. I think in the past, you know, we as women have been told, you know, be quiet, keep to yourself, and No. We're doing all that different these days.
7: Mm-hmm.
6: If you can shake your head and do all that, you can shake your head and do all that for yourself to be empowered to take care of you.
7: You.
6: So
7: yes.
6: I just want to thank you for sharing that. And I just think it's our job to encourage other women, old and young, that you don't have to be in those types of situations where you are abused, violently mistreated, and you can get out and start over. And that is exactly what you do at Safe Haven. So tell us a little bit about Safe Haven, and what are some of your requirements, and what do you look for in young ladies that need your services?
7: So the main requirement is to want to change. That was one of the biggest problems, but my goal is always just to help, you know, in some kind of way, provide hope. The change is the biggest thing. Come in there with an open mind, accepting who you are and fixing who you are. You know, one of the biggest rules is be positive. Don't come in there and say, I'm not, I can't, and I'm the lowest of the low. No, you're not. We don't do that here, you know. So that is
6: it's
7: the big
6: not thing. Allowed. Mm-hmm. Did you say that on your watch?
7: I go, we're gonna change that, you know. So they come in with we give them affirmation the first day.
6: And
7: you know, the requirement, we don't have a criteria. You could be any type of woman.
6: Yeah.
7: You know, that is my that was my biggest goal when we opened this house, is to accept any woman. Because as always, you have to be pregnant or abused. So we accept puppies too. You know,
6: right.
7: Puppies. Yeah. And children. I think that's it, you know, just wanting that change. You know, I had issues where people didn't want change. They just wanted to get what they needed at that point in time. So we created a space for that too. Well, they can come in here for 30 days and leave in the morning, and they have their bed at night, you know? So we accept some people that don't want to change, you know, can't make everybody do what we want them to do.
6: Right.
7: But we still want to help. So, We have that 30-day mercy shelter for them, and there's no criteria really on that either. It's, so everyone has to have a mental health evaluation before they come in, and that is to say that they are stable enough to do the work there and sufficient enough to stay in the house without security. My purpose was to make that house a home, a temporary home for those who do not have a home. So that I didn't want a building. I got a house, and it's comfortable and it's peaceful. And I want to keep it that way. So that was the point, to make it a home. Some children there don't even know they're homeless. They come in there and come home from school, sit at their table like it's their home. And that was my Yeah.
6: That's awesome. So talk to us a little bit about the ladies who, when you find out they don't want to change, what's going on with some of your past clients when that has been the case?
7: To be honest, it has been ladies who are between the ages of 21 and 29, I say. And they usually have two or more children. So they come into the house, they are entitled. They feel
6: not entitled.
7: And it's heartbreaking. But they are the ones who, they know everything already. Change.
6: Even though they're homeless.
7: Yeah, they're not homeless in their mind. They're better than everybody in the house, you know. So it goes there. They just feel entitled, and they're not used to being told what to do. So it's always a conflict there of the rules and everything else. So these ladies are the ones who brought in that creation of that 30-day program, because I didn't want to put those young ladies on the street and kids. Instead of that, I will give them a 30-day program. They still have to take the classes at night.
6: And the
7: classes are self-work classes. They're self-respect classes. So maybe they'll hear something. Maybe something will encourage them. And I had to hire two ladies that are, how can I say, soft-spoken. I am a straightforward person. And these ladies have a lot of marshmallow rainbows around them. And
6: and they marshmallows can, and rainbows.
7: And they kind of can serve them women who believe in that and believe that, you know, they're not homeless and they're entitled to what life gives them. It's a hard thing to see that. And I'm not good with not telling the truth. So my team come in and they're
6: Well, I thought you were going to say that the hardest cases were the ladies on drugs or alcohol.
7: Those are my favorite, because my background, you know, I was born and raised around Quindaro, 11th of Quindaro. And a lot of things that I was taught was from those people. You know, those people are, in my mind, are honest. And they like me. That's probably where I got it from. Straightforward. And they don't tell you how to do things or what to do. They teach you. You know, and they're teachable. And, you know, so they have a habit and addiction, but they won't change. And, and those are the people come in the house and say, I can't do that right now, so I'm going to come back. And my great success stories are those that came back. I love truth. And that's what they give you.
6: Oh, my goodness. Now, who would have thought that? You know, I think we as a society, we categorize and judge people inaccurately. And just hearing that piece right there that you shared about those who have a habit, at least they're willing to be truthful with you. And they really want to change, and they know if they don't want to change right now, they'll be back. And you said they actually, some of them actually came back.
7: Yes, I have four ladies who are, oh my God, I will never forget their story. they walked in, the ones who walked in on their own and said, I need help. Agency, the Bronco. And you know, one lady I remember, she came in. It was so funny. She got a job and she was there for maybe 2 days. She called me and said, bring my things to 7th Street. I can't do this right now. And maybe a month or so later, she called back. She said, all right, Evelyn, I'm ready.
6: Wow.
7: And I said, well, come on in. And when I tell you, that lady left with the, because we do budgeting as well. She left with maybe almost $5,000 in her bank account.
6: Whoa, wait, hold up. Back that train up. So she worked and she was able to save her money.
7: She got the job she wanted.
6: She did what?
7: She started the career she wanted, which was working. She wanted to drive a bus. She did that.
6: Okay. Okay.
7: She got a car while she was there.
6: Wow.
7: So we said go. So
6: all of her money wasn't even taken up by buying the car. Mm-mm. She still had a savings even after buying a car. Wow.
7: She was determined. That's when I realized that if you want it and you want the change, you can do it.
6: Yeah.
7: Now she came in there and she went full speed ahead. And I watched her and, you know, she was a person that was on the street for more than 25, 30 years.
6: Whoa.
7: Yeah. And she had an addiction.
6: Mm-hmm.
7: And came back and started teaching AA at the house.
6: What? Became a teacher. Wow. Now that is truly a success story. That's true. So that one lady probably really inspired you to be tolerant with some of the other ladies who are pain in you know what.
7: Yeah. Yeah. So I can't put all of them. I have one more I got to tell about. She was determined. She was pregnant with two twins. And she had twins that was 1 year old. And I used to watch her and I say, how does she do that? You know, I was one of them moms that not even use the car seat. It was too much to do. She would carry the babies, pregnant, and the car seats, okay? And
6: she
7: was determined to get where she needed to be with those babies. And I watched her. She did a whole transformation within 3 to 4 weeks and got what she needed. And it was focus. It was knowing who she was and what she needed for herself. So those two are my inspiration, those two ladies right there.
6: Uh-huh.
7: And she was between that age I was talking about, but she was the only one I had.
6: Wow. So when they're in your program, do they owe you money? Do they pay for utilities or they have to pay $20 a day? What is the payment structure for the client?
7: Okay, so the transitional living, each woman are paying a portion of rent or the bills altogether. So it's up to 8 women who share this portion. So it's $200 for each one of them. And when they get a job after 30 days, they will start paying that monthly fee. And the emergency shelter, they do not have a fee because they are there for a little amount of time. So the program is up to 12 months.
6: But it
7: gets 12 months of housing and educational services until they get on their feet.
6: Okay. So the first 30 days is free.
7: Mm-hmm.
6: And then after that, if they have a job, they pay $200 a month.
7: Mm-hmm.
6: But what happens if they don't have a job? They still get to stay there?
7: Yeah, they still get to stay there. They're homeless, you know. That's not the point. You know, it's a practice environment. So they are in this home and we try to teach them, you know, to pay their bills first. To budget and get with your necessities before we go play and spend money. And, you know, they do chores.
6: Yeah. Oh, good.
7: Chores, you know, so instead of having the life skills of how to, you know, most life skills are how to take care of yourself, taking a bath, brushing your teeth, and
6: things
7: of that sort. Ours is how to live and keep a shelter over your head. You know, you pay your rent, buy your children clothing.
6: Yeah.
7: Go to work.
6: So you help them understand that lashes and nails are not the primary goal. It's keeping that shelter over your head and taking care of you and the kids with food.
7: I like you, Dr. Evelyn. I didn't want to say this, but I teach them that Jordans are not the best thing.
6: My kids hated me because I refused to buy. I'm going, he got more money than I do. I ain't giving him none of my money. No.
7: Yeah.
6: So I just couldn't do it. And so their dad did it, but I just couldn't. I bought Pizza Hut tennis shoes. They talk about that today. Mm-hmm. I know nobody ever heard of Pizza Hut tennis shoes. That's why my kids said, yeah. And I had Royals tennis shoes. I had whatever was cheap. That's what I bought. And so, no, I didn't go over big as mom back in those days. But I kept, you know, we kept a roof over our heads and food and stuff. So I just, you know, they needed new stuff. I get it. But it wasn't in style necessarily. But they were never homeless.
7: Yeah. And that's what I tell them. I go, you know, so I get those ladies coming there with the nice lashes and the nails done, and when they get paid, they first check, they go buy Jordans, you know, and I tell them, wow, you have nowhere to put those Jordans. You know, you have to explain it that way because they don't understand, but we are taught that way. Where I'm from, that's all we see, you know, so that was my biggest thing is trying to change that, you know, that was something I noticed my whole life, that we was okay in our skin if we wore Jordans and had nice eyelashes and nails.
6: And
7: that's what I tried to stop while they're in that shelter, you know. And I basically explained the reality of things.
6: Right. Now, do you have budgeting classes? Are they mandatory to be a part of budgeting?
7: Yes, it's mandatory to save 20% of their income.
6: Okay.
7: And it's mandatory budget class every week.
6: Okay. All right.
7: So basically, they have to live off that budget they make. And, you know, the standards are necessities. Yeah.
6: Uh-huh. Okay. Wow. So what do you suggest for women to protect themselves from our neighborhoods? Our neighborhoods are so full of negativity, you know, like you mentioned earlier. Different substances they can be involved with, being imposed upon with friends that are very negative and doing all, you know, some of the things that they shouldn't be done. So how should these young ladies, how do they discern or figure out, hey, I don't need this individual for a friend because they're taking me down the wrong road? What do you tell those young ladies?
7: I just told you about the young ladies. I don't tell them nothing. No, just like. But I tell them to. This is my words. I say a lot in the house. Move off of benefit. So if it's not beneficial, don't entertain it. Is what I tell them.
6: Right.
7: If that friend is not helping you work. If that friend not providing the shelter, it should be your friend. If they offer you drugs and alcohol, that is not your friend. You know, my mom taught us that long time ago. You know, never take those things from a friend because that is not a friend. You know, I tell a lot of them, yeah, you are here. Why are you here? You know, the same thing about the burning bridges. And some of them say, we have a friend. And I ask them, well, why are you here? And then I explain to them, if I was homeless right now, I have a few people who will put me and my children up. And that's who I would call a friend. You know, someone who empowers you, encourages you to do better, that is a friend. You know, so the first part of the program, that is what we're doing, explaining to them in different environments that they should be in, finding a hobby, a different hobby. You know, finding a support group with different people who be around that will encourage you to do better. You know, so if it's nothing positive in it, it's just not a friend.
6: You know? Right. Now, you've had some older women in your facility also, right? Tell us a little bit about those circumstances.
7: My favorite. They are so much trouble and cute. They are. I have. It's usually. For some reason, I don't know. God loves me. He gives me a young one, Well, the ones I'm talking about, the 19 through 28. And then I get middle, which is 28 to maybe 55. Then I got 55 and older. And it's funny, so I always tell them, this is God's grace for y'all. You know, you can look at each stair step and see what not to do, what to do. You know, so I tell them, y'all, pay attention. You know, so the older ones, they are usually stuck in their ways. And they're, I just think they're cute. And they're, I don't know, they're my favorite. And they always give you a hard time. I'm not, I'm not going there. And they love me because I'm straightforward. And they just be like, oh, Miss Evelyn, they crack up. But but they only go listen to that, right? They don't read a book. They're not doing them courses.
6: Oh, really?
7: Yeah, we've been there and done that. So what I do is put them in the position to teach the other ones. And
6: okay.
7: Use words.
6: Now, do they stay quite a while, too? They stay longer than 30 days?
7: Oh, yeah. So they're usually in transitional because of waiting for housing. Waiting list is so long. So they usually are there the longest. I think the last one was there almost, they hit the 12-month mark. So usually people out of transition within 3 to 4 months. A senior citizen usually there at 12, almost hit the 12-month mark.
6: Wow. So when they leave your facility, are they trying to get into a senior citizen building? And so we have a deficit of senior facilities in Wyandotte County, I know. And do you also work with folks from the Missouri side too?
7: I do. So, well, a lot of people don't want to move to Missouri, but it's a lot more resources for me anyway over there. And so I have moved some people to Missouri because I can easily find housing for them.
6: Wow.
7: Yeah, especially like in the outer parts of Grandview area, it's a lot of senior citizen places that they accept people in a wait list. Yeah.
6: Wow. Do you have much luck with the housing authority on the Kansas or Missouri side?
7: I do not.
6: Yeah. And I know they usually disperse vouchers, but nobody accepts vouchers anymore. It's like a lot of the landlords don't want to accept those clients.
7: Mm-hmm. So with the housing, I deal with more of, I have been dealing with myself, Lee Summit and Olathe. And because Olathe kind of, what can I say, have a, they have a, like a more of a homeless program, I would call it. Yeah, they will pull the homeless up the list so they get housing faster.
6: And, Lee
7: Summit usually doesn't have a wait. So it's if the house guest is willing to move in those areas, I would guide them towards those areas because, Wyandotte County, they would be there a year or more.
6: Absolutely. Well, Evelyn McKinney, what a fantastic interview this has been. And thank you for the services that you provide here in Wyandotte County. Would you share with our audience how can they get in touch with you or your email address or your website so that anybody wanted to just look into what you're doing and make a donation or something, they have your information. So feel free to share your website and if you like your email address.
7: Okay. My website, they can, you can always looking for people who are needing help and it can go to www.suesafehaven.org and it is a referral link there where they can put in for housing. 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And again, that's
6: www. 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
7: So that's www.suesafehaven.org. 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That's, need to spell it again?
6: Okay. No, you did good. You did. You own okay. it. This
7: yep. night. And our phone number is 913-400-2980. And that is for the main line. And you can okay. also donate on the website.
6: Okay, perfect. 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
7: Thank you.
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0: Guten Morgen.
1: I don't think I've moved in the last week.
0: You haven't.
2: I want to wish you a Merry Christmas.
0: You know what? Before we went on air, we were watching a reel. And it makes me...
1: I look like your child in this video. Come on, man.
0: It ain't my fault you work at Baby Gap and wear their clothes, too. You get a discount.
1: You're talking? This guy right here?
3: You're talking?
0: Yeah, I'm talking.
3: This fellow right here?
0: Yeah,
3: I'm going to beat you down, mister.
0: Anyway.
1: There.
0: When it comes to, like, criminality, this woman says that it's not so bad if her boyfriend or her husband has knocked off or robbed a gas station. It ain't like he robbed Walmart.
1: What does that mean?
0: I don't know. I mean,
1: saying
0: one would discern that, like, she's saying, like, it's just a gas station. Like, it doesn't really matter. It does.
1: It would hurt the gas station more than it would Walmart.
0: Right. Walmart can lose a couple of dollars and be all right. That gas station owner is a small business owner.
1: Mm-hmm.
0: At best, he owns one or two gas stations.
1: If he's lucky.
0: And that depends on what time of day he's robbed. That could be the day's till.
1: What would your gas station name be? One pump.
0: B&G.
1: It'd be one pump. Because you want to make it quick and get out. Right?
2: Hit it and quit it.
0: Yep. Hey, how your mom doing today, man?
1: That's
0: hey, she didn't mind it.
1: If that makes you laugh, I'm happy for you. I want you to be happy.
0: Oh God.
1: I want my friends to be happy.
0: See, this is Gen Z. This is Gen X at its best right here. You make a mom joke, you should be hitting the mouth. Should. We're just like,
1: no, we're just like, you know what?
0: Yeah, she's okay.
1: Well, they've been around just like your mom.
0: Obviously.
1: See? I mean, just you keep. I don't know. I can't explain it. If people are going to get offended over your mom jokes, then.
0: I don't know. There are some good ones, though. Like,
1: no.
0: Your mama got a wooden leg with a kickstand?
1: No, come on.
0: See?
1: No.
0: It still works.
1: No, give me some new ones.
0: Let's go through the oldies but goodies first. Your mama got a afro with the chin strap.
1: Well, that one just sounds adorable.
0: It is adorable. Your mom was so stupid she thought a quarterback was a refund.
1: Uh-oh. Look at Wes is just cleaning. He's over there cleaning. He don't even care what you have to say. He's not even hitting the buttons.
0: Your mama's so dark when the good Lord Jesus said, let there be light, he asked her to move out the way.
1: Okay.
0: Your mama's bottom is so big, it's got his own area code.
1: You said bottom?
0: Well, I'm trying to keep it PG.
1: You can keep it PG, but say something else. You're just showing your age. Bottom.
0: Her rear, her derriere. Your mom, so...
1: Wes is asleep.
0: Listen,
1: come on. Listen.
0: Your mom's so big, she irons her pants in the driveway.
1: Come on.
0: I mean, these are classics.
1: They are classics.
0: I mean, one is classic to Kansas City. Your mama's so broke, she put a ribs or a Gates rib on layaway.
2: Your mama's head is so long, it's longer than Prospect.
0: Oh my God. That's pretty long.
2: Your mama's so big, her toes got painted at Earl Shires.
0: Not at Earl Shires.
2: Mako goes to pay some toenails.
1: Mako, wow.
0: Ooh-wee.
2: They tape her toes all up.
1: He's so, reaching into that Wayback Machine.
0: Your mom's...
2: I'm hitting a certain demographic.
0: Your mom's feet so...
1: Pioneers.
2: Yeah, everyone else, Google it.
0: Your mom's feet are so ashy, they use a bell sander to take the grit off. Is that what you're trying to say, man?
1: That's just a fact. That could be a fact.
0: I mean, I did see a TikTok where someone was using an Orbital sander on their feet.
1: A what?
0: orbital sander?
1: Oh.
0: Do you know what that is?
1: I do, but I hadn't heard the word orbital in quite a while. Huh? It threw me off.
0: Why are you always making fun of my diction?
1: I'm not. Orbital.
0: It's you always got something to say about my diction.
1: You just bring up words I hadn't heard in decades.
0: Oh, my God.
1: It's just weird. That's all.
0: You should have a varied and somewhat verbose vocabulary.
1: I've heard of them, but it's like bringing up. It's just like seeing an old
2: friend. He's from Leavenworth. Remember that.
1: Seeing an old friend. Mr. Orbital. Hello. Right?
0: By the way, they're a good. They're a really good group.
1: They're not bad.
0: They're really good.
2: Orbital.
0: Orbital. Yeah. They're like one of those original synthesizer bands like. Well, the Kraftwerks and those guys.
1: Oh, damn. You're putting them with that.
0: Yeah. Kraftwerks is amazing.
2: I wouldn't have Planet Rock without that.
0: Sure wouldn't. Hey, Wes, remember that night we were looking at that Daft Punk thing?
2: Yeah.
0: About all the different mixes. Who was that guy? I can't think of his name.
2: Oh, man. But like, I know exactly
0: like who you're talking about. Like 90% of Daft Punk songs. Are from like
2: this dude
0: in the 80s
2: name.
0: This obscure 80s artist didn't even have a hit.
1: Okay.
0: And his records were apparently pretty big over in France, and like Half a Discovery and Human After All are all from this album, like just samples from this album.
2: So soulful, like wow, this
0: right.
2: You even, never know who the artist was,
1: even not sampled. It could
2: Yeah, because it sounded like it was sampled already.
1: Like it should have done something over here.
0: Right. It should have been hot over here.
1: But something happened.
0: It did not take off. And then there's another song. I can't think of the name of it, but they sampled someone singing Christopher Robin back on the Disney track. I'm like, these guys are masters at sampling.
3: Christopher Robin.
0: That's exactly it. Christopher Robin.
1: Really?
0: Wow. Make me have to get up and get the phone out here.
1: Was he that serial killer in the East Coast?
0: By Chuck.
1: That got beaten with a broom handle in prison?
0: By.
1: Who was he?
0: I don't know. He was a Winnie the Pooh.
1: That's right. I was way off. You got to say that for the youngsters. They have no clue who J.J. the Pooh is.
2: You know, there's a horror version of Winnie the
1: Pooh. Oh, I saw that, and I saw that how the creator had to say that he was sorry for making it.
2: Did he?
1: Mm-hmm. But only because I think,
2: like, why did he make it in the first place?
1: I know. There's also a what's that bear's name that has the boo boo? Hey boo boo.
2: Oh, Yogi.
1: Did you see that Yogi clip?
2: Uh-uh.
1: There's somebody made one of a Yogi. Oh, it's one of the funniest things.
2: Really? I've ever
1: seen. Yeah, but it's dark.
2: We do dark here.
1: Let's just say Yogi had enough working at the park, and Boo Boo was anchoring him quite a bit.
2: Hey, Boo Boo. He'd had enough, huh? Hey, Boo Boo.
1: All right, J-Jo. We're at one letter a minute over here.
0: Sorry, I'm not finding it.
2: It's okay.
0: Sorry. That's all
2: right. You're going to get through this.
0: It might be on homework.
1: You're looking for the actual song.
0: Yeah.
1: With the Christopher Robin?
0: Yeah.
1: You all are going to wait with us. Again, if you need to donate, click on the spinning gold tooth. Get this man a thumb transplant.
0: I can't find it.
1: Oh, Lord.
0: But anyway.
1: Just Google Christopher Robin sample. Daft Punk.
0: Well, it was. Mm-hmm. I saw it on YouTube. There's YouTube on my phone. Let's just say,
1: thank you.
0: Daft Punk samples. Part of it, I got big thumbs.
1: It's true.
2: Tonka thumb.
1: It's just a small part of it.
2: You got Mayor's Christmas tree size thumbs.
1: Mayor. Damn. Look at it.
0: I found it.
3: Wow.
0: So, Eddie Johns.
2: Eddie Johns.
0: And this guy's going to start talking.
4: about all these mixes, and it's the name of the YouTube is The Samples of Daft Punk's Discovery. It's just crazy. Electric Light Orchestra was one that they sampled.
2: How they flipped that was crazy.
4: Dan Fogarty's
2: Fogelberg,
4: whatever. And Tim Weisberg.
1: Dan Fogarty.
4: Like, it's nuts. You see that, Wes?
2: Yeah.
4: Here, I'm gonna skip ahead a little more here.
1: Please.
4: The Alan Parsons Project they sampled?
2: That's crazy.
4: That's nuts.
5: Alan Parsons Project.
1: Is that project about done?
5: It's been done.
4: Listen.
2: that's the orchestra right there.
4: And then Alan Parsons. There's Christopher Robbins right there.
1: Where?
2: Christopher Robbins.
1: From the Alan Parsons Project.
4: Yeah.
1: I thought you meant from the show.
2: No. Poo. They just.
1: Oh.
4: Wait a minute. They're going to put it together.
2: It's not the same, is it?
1: No.
4: How is it not the same?
2: No. He thought that they actually sampled.
4: No. But the thing is this. Here in the United States, disco died in like 79, 80.
1: Publicly.
4: Because of some jerk in Chicago, one of the blow up records, because he got mad because he got fired and he was a racist piece of you know what.
1: Oh.
4: But needless to say, disco did not have that problem overseas in Europe. And it lived on. Like in Italy.
1: They're still doing it.
4: In Italy, disco was huge all through the 80s. Same thing in France. And that punk, they're in our age group. They're Gen Xers. So they were brought up with that. They heard it.
1: That's right.
4: And I'm sure someone's mama and daddy was listening to Alan Parsons Project way too much.
1: Oh, yeah.
4: Smoking them French cigarettes. Them 120 menthols.
6: Je m'appelle.
4: Your name is what?
6: Robert. I am Celine.
4: Celine Dion.
6: Dion. And I am the greatest singer in the world.
4: Look, where is she from? Quebec?
1: Hang on. What's going on with Wes? Did you just catch anything that he was doing over there?
4: I didn't catch nothing he's doing over here. Him and his pimp friend.
1: Him and his notepad blunts.
4: No. Ladies and gentlemen, I just want to profess my love for Daft Punk again. They are one of my favorite groups. I feel some kind of way when I hear them. All my passwords, everyone can guess, because they're Stardust or Music Sounds Better with You. I just really love them.
2: I'm sure they love you too.
4: They don't care about me. They don't even know who I am.
2: They care. They care.
4: Because you know what, Wes?
2: What's up, fella?
4: I feel right. Music sounds better with you.
2: Sounds better than you. With you.
1: That music crested at just the right time.
4: It sure did. Sometimes love might bring us together.

0: You two danced. It was like two microscopic cells in the ocean.
1: Two umple umple.
0: Two little microorganisms in the under a microscope.
2: I hate both of you.
0: In a drop of water.
2: I hate both of you.
0: You zoom in.
3: I was having a love fest here. Like, look,
0: you zoom in, and JJ's
3: having a moment, and y'all just want to just.
0: Oh wait, you were dancing with Pony Keg.
3: Yeah, sometimes. I liked her. She was cool.
0: This was just like a. Oh, I seen you around here. It's too loud to talk, but we'll just casually dance every now and then and then unstick our feet and move on.
3: Yeah. At the Granasty. Absolutely. Ah, the Granasty. That's a good.
1: That was timeless name.
3: That's a timeless bar. It's no longer, it's just a venue, but the Granada back in the day, back when you were in Aggieville having a good time.
0: This was before I would. I went there a couple times in high school.
3: But the Granasty or Aggieville?
0: Both.
3: You lived out in the woods.
0: Yep.
3: Yeah. I only went to Aggieville one time.
0: One time.
3: One time.
0: Two time.
3: This was like going to, we danced at some bar in Columbia after some game we went to down there too. That was interesting. Columbia, Missouri is a strange town.
1: And there's a lot of strange happenings there too.
3: Yes.
0: UFOs?
1: No. That would be normal. Compared to what's happening in Columbia. Yeah.
0: Well, yeah, there's a lot of...
3: It's MU. I'll just say that. It's MU. This is crazy.
1: Not to talk bad about MU, because you guys are great.
3: I'm not talking MU.
1: Fantastic.
3: I'm not knocking them. University of Missouri is awesome.
1: MU, you good people.
3: However, Columbia itself is strange.
1: Strange.
3: There's some strange things happen there.
1: Is Cameo strange?
3: Yes. Yeah.
1: Google it, youngsters.
3: The Utes of America. The
1: Utes of America.
0: I had a look cameo, up cameo song in my head the other day.
3: Yeah, what? A Cameo song? Was on your pelvic thrust playlist?
0: Wow.
3: He's got
1: it
3: a playlist.
1: It would have to be.
3: He's got a playlist, ladies and gentlemen, named Pelvic Thrust.
0: Right. Remember that?
1: Right.
3: Go with that. God.
1: And that, he has another one called Broken. Broken Pelvic.
0: Broken what?
1: Broken pelvis.
0: Oh, I thought he said something else.
3: It's the next playlist after. Right.
1: When all is said and done.
3: It consists of three playlists. Workbench.
0: Work.
3: Pelvic thrust. And broken. Workbench is the pregame, baby.
1: Right, right. I got respect for you. You know that?
3: Girl, we were going over here just workbench.
1: Mad respect, son.
0: Word up.
3: The funny thing is, workbench is only 10 minutes long.
0: Workbench.
3: It's not that long. We ain't got a lot of time to play.
1: Speaking of that, let's take a little break. Let's take
0: sturdy.
1: A two. Can we take a two? You want to take a two? Two and two. Two and two.
3: Two and two.
1: Two and two. Two and two. Two and two.

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1: Ooh, it's easy cause you're wasteful.
2: Can you find me somebody that can hit that note?
3: Yeah, you kick him in the
4: right spot. There's a TikTok where this man is pretending he's Michael Jackson.
3: We gotta get you off singing. Socials.
4: And what's Michael Jackson's daddy name?
3: Joe.
4: Joe Jackson hit him with the belt. He hit all them notes. TikTok is wrong. It's funny though.
3: We need to get you off the socials.
4: Did you hear there was someone talking about how Michael Jackson really sounded?
3: His voice, well,
4: he really didn't sound like this. Apparently, that was a...
2: Who just said that?
4: I did.
2: Oh.
4: Apparently, that was a... Oh. Apparently, that was a... Like a...
2: Mask?
4: Like a persona? Or a mask?
3: Yeah, because his voice, there's a video of him. There's a video of him holding his kid. And right. He's talking to someone. And his voice is deeper.
2: How you doing?
3: Than we were led to believe.
4: He sounds like a brother.
2: Does he sound like a trucker?
4: He don't sound like a trucker, but he sounds like an educated brother. Like, yeah. Well, yeah.
2: That deep?
4: Yeah, like he got some, yeah.
2: Try it again. Do your best impression of what you saw.
4: I heard?
2: Yes.
4: It was, yeah, my name is Michael Jackson. Sound just like that. Just, yeah. I'm like, how in the hell?
2: It wasn't dubbed.
4: Was not, no.
3: This was years ago.
4: I mean, his voice was down by his toes. But, you know, he did this persona.
3: This came out like a year after he had passed.
4: Yeah. And there's been subsequent, people have backed that up. Like, Michael to call you over the phone and be like, yeah, you need to come on down here. And,
3: well, we had a guest on here that...
4: What's his name?
3: Burnside.
4: Burnside, yeah.
3: He said that.
2: Old Ironside.
3: Got to have Burnside back on.
4: We do, just to keep Chuck in check.
2: Old Ironside.
3: So Anthony.
4: Somebody come get that kid.
2: All I think about.
3: Give you a call, bro.
2: Is Eddie Murphy doing the Michael Jackson bit? But I mean, like.
4: Or what about Charlie Murphy and the Dave Chappelle skit? That Prince confirmed
3: that. Actually
4: that.
3: Happened.
2: Well, the basketball.
4: Prince confirmed it. Prince confirmed, like, that happened. And I like to play basketball on my court, on my terms.
2: Well, how about that? Prince gets a free pass.
4: How does Prince get a free pass?
2: He's got to leave room for
3: his
2: creative genius.
4: Prince is amazing.
2: Yeah, so he can do whatever he wants.
4: This brother got so smart and got so mad at his label, he changed his name to a symbol. Where they couldn't promote him. Like, what
2: kind of. And this was in the 90s.
4: Yes. He's like, I can bring my career back, but I can take money from y'all. Watch this.
2: Watch it, Young Bucks.
4: Like,
3: and it happened.
4: And it happened. They happened. What were they promoting? A symbol.
3: Right.
4: And he laughed all the way to the bank. He didn't care.
2: Bank.
4: I just think it's amazing. Just amazing.
2: I thought it was one notch below amazing, but still incredible. I mean, you guys were giving me a lot of Google fodder, like Prince symbol, Michael Jackson voice, buying a car, just the origins of how things got to where they are now. And I know it's like,
3: how did we get here?
4: It's Ronald Reagan's fault.
3: That's the question.
4: It's how Reagan's did we fault. Get,
3: it's Reagan's it's fault. Reagan's
2: oh, I didn't mean like that.
4: Oh, okay. My bad.
3: Just the progression of technology.
2: And generations. What makes the next generation who they are, and like, and at what point?
4: Well, it's just like, I mean, Gen Xers. You can divide us into twos. A
3: ghost toe in here.
4: There's the
2: ghost toe.
4: There's the Xennials, and then there's the early Gen Xers. And some would say there's Gen Jones. Then Gen X.
2: Jenny Jones.
4: Gen Jones.
2: I'm not doing that.
4: They're the early
2: Indiana Jones of the Gens.
4: Early Gen Xers, late boomers. There's a bleed over.
3: During the Jenny Jones.
4: No, not Jenny Jones.
3: No, I'm saying the ones that were
4: they were born in like 64 to 68.
3: Oh, okay.
2: Okay, look. There's gonna be every elder of a generation is gonna differ from the
4: tail. They're gonna cross over.
2: You can't
4: Right.
2: I don't know.
4: But it's just like this. You and I, both remember playing Oregon Trail, right?
2: Yes.
4: In elementary school.
2: Good old dysentery.
4: Right. Wes, what'd you play in elementary school?
3: What did I play?
2: Nothing. He just had dysentery.
3: What did I play?
4: Did you guys have a computer lab in your elementary school? You had a computer lab?
3: It wasn't a computer lab per se.
4: Right. Y'all had like
2: We
3: had actually abacuses.
4: Y'all had a main. It was an IBM mainframe.
2: It was a Speak and Spell and a Light Bright. Nobody's gonna know this nerdy computer joke. I'll just tell you now.
3: We had the Mattel quarterback.
2: I gotta bring up the Speak and Spell.
3: Ooh, I know you had one.
4: We did because his mother wouldn't let him have. She wouldn't let him have sugar cereal. Right.
3: Put those sugar smacks back.
4: Sugar smacks or them blueberries.
3: Blueberry, man, those were the sugariest.
2: All right, boy, listen up.
4: That's how I lost my baby teeth.
2: Remember that?
4: Do it again.
3: Yeah. See, yeah, right.
4: At the bottom, there you go.
2: L-E-I-S. Remember this? Listen, here's the beginning.
3: Didn't you have a girlfriend that talked like that?
2: Oh, he's looking at you, Biscuit.
4: No, he's looking at you.
3: I'm looking at you, Biscuits.
4: I know y'all ain't looking at me.
2: Biscuits.
3: Hey,
4: That's right. Listen.
3: Are you wanting to have a voice?
5: Spell colossally bad. C-O-L-O.
3: Do you want to go to the A? M C.
4: Instead of saying,
2: he paused to spell it out.
4: Instead of saying, are you okay?
3: Right.
4: She went, are you okay? I
5: that feels
4: am
5: good.
4: Okay.
5: That feels amazing. One more time.
4: Don't stop. Get it.
5: One more time. And done. Thank you. Next.
4: In program.
5: Thank you.
4: In program, baby.
5: Next. In program. Next.
4: Oh, God.
5: Ghosto, you are a failure.
4: Oh, Lord.
2: But that brought Lord. Back so many memories. Listening to just that. That resonates with all of us.
4: Oh, that nostalgia. Well, he had an Etch-A-Sketch.
3: We all did.
2: The second one.
4: Mm-hmm.
3: What second one?
4: Oh, he had the original. We had the second one, probably.
2: What's the
3: There's
2: original?
3: There's only one. That ain't funny.
4: It is, too. No, your Etch-A-Sketch was made of rock.
2: It was the Flintstone engraver.
4: Oh, that's something else I've been hearing some weird theories about.
2: Flintstones?
4: Flintstones versus the Jetsons.
2: Oh, come on.
4: Like, the Jetsons lived above the radioactive waste of the thermonuclear war, and the Flintstones were bombed back to
3: this the is Stone actual Ages. People saying this stuff.
4: Yeah. And the Rickety Rocket was racist.
2: Wes, you had that thing halfway down your throat, and he pulls it out. But here's the deal.
4: Wow.
2: They would have made those two meet up.
4: They did. They had a crossover episode.
2: It had nothing to
3: do with it. To give context to Biscuit's comment, I'm eating a donut.
2: Oh, my bad. He calls them donuts.
4: Oh, my God.
2: No, I don't believe that garbage. It's just if you have a lot of time to sit, like if we just sat here in silence, we can come up with at least 3 to 4 things.
4: Oh, yeah. I just find it funny. Because they're the same show.
2: They are, but if you look at it,
4: they really are the same show.
2: Everything's the same show.
4: Well, duh. I mean, look at the
3: Hanna-Barbera was on some serious drugs then.
2: Oh, 70s? Yeah. Have you seen them characters?
3: Yeah.
2: I'm jealous.
4: Jabberjaw, Scooby-Doo.
3: Sid and Marty Croft.
2: Who? Did you just
3: Sid and Marty Croft?
2: Not familiar.
4: Yeah, I don't know. Is that Thundar?
2: If you drop
3: the magic flute.
4: Oh,
3: remember?
4: Yeah.
2: Oh, so he's being serious?
3: H.R. Puffin stuff.
2: Okay. Mm-hmm. Yeah. Puffin stuff. Johnny Quest is all over Wes. Is that his name?
3: Yeah.
4: Johnny Quest. Mm-hmm. Hmm. But Johnny Quest spoofed off the Venture Brothers, which is the Venture Brothers is gold.
2: That was before or after?
4: Venture Brothers is way after. It's okay. A Cartoon Network show. It's gold.
2: It's different than Adventure Time?
4: Yes.
2: Too close. Too close.
4: Different times.
2: Too close to names, though. Material. Too different, close to names.
4: Whatever. All right, guys, look. That's going to be it for us today.

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3: 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Hannah Einbinder was just 25 when she booked her first acting role as Ava Daniels in Hacks. 5 seasons and an Emmy win later, she's enjoying the freedom success can give you in Hollywood.
4: I think I have more of like buzz off money. I don't know if I'm at you yet. You know what I mean? I think it's buzz off. Okay, that's good. Yeah. That's good. There are not many people your age who have that.
5: That's right.
3: Einbinder is up for a supporting actress Emmy again for Hacks. Her role in the new film Teenage Sex and Death at Camp Miasma takes her far from the lavish Las Vegas home of Deborah Vance to a weird and gory place. Einbinder tells us about coming of age as the child of 2 show business professionals, making the segue from stand-up into acting, and her belief that fame obligates her to speak up on behalf of the oppressed. But first we banter. Stick around. It's The Business from KCRW. I am joined by my partner in banter, Matt Bellany. Hello, Matt.
6: Hi there.
3: So, as you reported a few days ago, Paramount is threatening to leave California if they don't get a deal by the beginning of October, which is when that $7 million a day ticking fee starts to tick, basically saying, we will go to Nashville or to Texas or to Georgia, Atlanta, if we don't get this deal. I would think that would be a little offensive to the attorneys general. I think Rob Bonta, our attorney general, called it a shakedown. And I will just note there was another report that was more like a leaked report that they also were talking about moving CBS News out of New York, which I'm like, really? Where to? But obviously they're trying to play hardball.
6: Yeah, I mean, this is the leverage that they have. The attorney general has no reason to move forward with anything in terms of a settlement right now because they have a March trial date. And that gives the attorney general a ton of leverage. So what does Paramount have? They have the ability to make thousands and thousands of jobs in California go elsewhere. And Macon Delrahim, the general counsel of Paramount, said it publicly that if we don't feel we're welcome, we have to look elsewhere. And they're characterizing it as a cost issue. If this ticking fee starts to add billions of dollars to the cost of this merger, they want to make it up in some way. And just by moving out of California, they believe they can save $500 million a year in taxes. They're going to get a ton of incentives from whatever state they pick to go to. And they believe that selling off the Paramount lot would generate billions of dollars as well. So there you go. That makes up the cost of what it would take to fight this case.
3: I don't know that there aren't a bunch of restrictions on selling that Paramount lot. I'm assuming it's designated as a historical thing because that Paramount has been there for a long time and it's iconic. I mean, I find this whole thing a little bit like, really? Because first of all, they're going to lay off thousands of people anyway. We know this. So the net of how many they lay off versus how many they lay off, regardless, I don't know what that is. And second of all, like, what exactly are they proposing to move? I mean, are they going to expect people to fly to Nashville to have a meeting with them? I mean, I can't imagine that the entire operations of Paramount pack up and go. I don't know if you think that's possible.
6: No, and they're already talking internally about having a creative hub still in Los Angeles, whether that would be on the lot or whether that would be elsewhere. They could still have the creative functions of the studio. Now, remember, most of the actual physical production of movies and TV is not done in Los Angeles. It's done wherever they get tax incentives, although it should be noted they just picked up almost $40 million in California tax subsidies to shoot particular things in the state, including the Clueless reboot. So they would still shoot in California what they would otherwise, but they would move the business functions out to this other state.
3: Yeah. So, I mean, I just am like, okay, whatever that means. And the other thing that is the problem we have is like, what could constitute a settlement that would be acceptable to the attorneys general and that the Ellisons would be willing to yield on? And it's very difficult to pencil that out as far as I'm concerned. I can't figure out what they could do. I mean, there's sort of proposals like run the two studios independently, which is kind of what he said he was going to do anyway. I think there's some skepticism out there about this that idea, and also this idea of a panel to oversee CNN. Again, I'm skeptical. Others are skeptical. That's not how news works generally. It just seems like a empty promise. And that's the tricky part for the state attorneys general. I mean, I don't know that they want to settle for empty promises.
6: Well, that's what Rob Bonta has said, is that these behavioral remedies are not enough and they want structural remedies, which the Ellisons are not talking about. I mean, they are talking about the operations of these two companies, and both the Directors Guild and IATSE sent a joint letter to the Attorney General and Paramount, calling for a number of concessions to be made. Those were behavioral concessions. They want the Paramount studio to stay in Los Angeles. They want a commitment to buy from outside TV productions. They want a commitment to sell their product to outside distributors. They want the HBO linear channel to stay in business. These are all things that help the members of these guilds because it creates a more robust market for their product. But they're all behavioral issues. We don't know. There's no negotiations going on right now. So we don't even know what the Attorney General would demand to get this done, whether it would be selling off the Warner Brothers studio so that Ellison only takes over HBO and the linear channel,
3: which was kind of the point in the first place,
6: whether it would be selling CNN or the channels. Like, they say it's not about CNN, but maybe it is. And that's just posturing. We don't know.
3: Yeah, I'm still selling off the cable channels. I don't think that's going to be the answer either. So I'm having trouble figuring out what it would be. Thank you, Matt.
6: Thank you.
3: That's Matt Bellany. He and I are partners in Puck News. Jane Schoenbrunn's new film, Teenage Sex and Death at Camp Miasma, a filmmaker, played by Hannah Einbinder, gets her dream gig, the chance to direct a new installment of a dormant slasher film franchise. Einbinder's character heads to the remote woods, alone, of course, hoping to lure in the reclusive star of the original film, played by Gillian Anderson.
1: I just have to say, I am a lifelong fan, and I know we're only just meeting, but I feel very, very strongly about the potential of this collaboration.
5: It comes hard.
1: I'm serious. I don't know how to explain it, but I just know that being here is going to help me crack the Miasma story. You know, I don't want to make another dumb sequel in the Camp Miasma franchise. I don't want to make a remake of a remake of a remake. I want to make something that feels fresh and new.
3: Things get very lusty and gory from there, but I started my chat with Einbinder by asking about her upbringing in L.A., the child of two industry pros. You grew up in the area. You went to Beverly Hills High.
1: That's right. Go Normans.
3: Well, you were a competitive cheerleader, I read.
1: I was, yeah.
3: I'm having trouble seeing that.
1: Yes. I've lived many lives. Okay. That's the truth.
3: We change as we age.
1: It's true. Yes. Yeah.
3: So you were like, were you doing those formations and things?
1: Yeah. Yeah. I was a flyer. That's the one who goes up in the air.
3: Okay.
4: And yeah, we did. I was on two competitive teams, one that was in Marina Del Rey and one that was in Pasadena, in Old Town.
3: Both geographically not that convenient.
4: I know. God bless my mother, who drove me after school for practice. Shout out to my mom. And
3: yes, to all moms.
4: And yes, of course. And yeah, then I started cheering for the cheer team in high school. So I stopped doing competitive cheerleading in high school and started cheering for the team at Beverly.
3: Very athletic.
4: The most. It's definitely it's the most challenging
3: watch,
4: sport
3: honestly.
4: That I can think of. Yeah.
3: I mean, I don't know. Watching your daughter fly. Scary.
4: Yeah. Oh, it's.
3: I don't know. So you grew up in this environment where your mom and dad had both been in the business. And was that sort of permeating the household, or were you just not hearing about it?
4: I think that my parents really, you know, loved art. They loved movies and TV and cartoons. In my mom's case, most of my life, she was working in animation and still is. And so, yeah, we were exposed to a lot of great stuff. And, you know, I feel like laughter was like, in comedy was just, you know, humor was, they're both funny people. And that was kind of the currency in our house. So we loved to laugh a lot. And that's kind of the thing I was most affected by, I think.
3: So you then, are you thinking, I am going to be in this business? Or are you thinking, I am not going to be in this business?
4: I was kind of like, I'm not going to. I didn't really have any specific direction as a kid. I was focused on cheerleading, actually. But there's kind of a limit to that. Cheerleading kind of has a cutoff, unless that becomes like your actual profession and you become a coach or work at a gym or, you know, things like that. But that didn't feel like realistic for me. So I was kind of just floating. I was kind of a stoner and just kind of like, you know, doing my own thing. I really liked news. I really liked politics.
3: Oh,
4: and
3: yeah.
4: So I went to school for television broadcast journalism.
3: And wisely did not pursue a career because that stuff ain't going so well right now.
4: Well, yeah, you'd also, I mean, most mainstream institutions are like really corrupt, and it would probably be hard for me to, you know, like conform to whatever agenda they were trying to push. But yeah, I do respect local news. Let it be known.
3: Yes, it's important.
4: But yeah, so I switched to television writing and production
3: at Chapman.
4: Chapman University, yeah. And I started doing that, and I joined the improv team.
3: I think improv is a very important skill for a journalist, actually.
4: Yeah.
3: I frequently talk about how when I moved to LA and didn't know anybody, I took improv, ended up randomly in a class with Conan O'Brien and Lisa Kudrow.
4: Oh my God.
3: Right? They were just off the street, paid $20.
4: Oh my God.
3: But other people were in there because it teaches you to listen.
4: Certainly, yeah.
3: And if you're a lawyer, there were lawyers in there, a journalist. I tell journalists, you know, when they, well, we used to talk to the interns, I say, take an improv class.
4: Yeah. Oh yeah.
3: Because listening, a lot of people don't listen and they miss the important word, especially if you're interviewing a lawyer. Yes, they will slip that word in there and it negates all the other words in the sentence.
4: So, yes.
3: Improv, good.
4: Very, very good.
3: Now, you had this funny thing. I mean, it just seems sort of so random. You made your national TV debut on Colbert, Stephen Colbert's show. Mm-hmm. May it rest in peace, Stephen Colbert's show, because we know what happened there.
4: Yeah.
3: You were the youngest. That was your debut. You were how old?
4: 23, I think.
3: 23. And that's the last stand-up performance before the shutdown, the COVID shutdown.
4: My life is filled with just like massive fortune. The Colbert late night sets were all shot on a separate night. They weren't live, so they were cut into the show. Stephen would throw to a pre-recorded thing. So myself and six other comics all recorded. And they were.
3: I did not know that.
4: Yeah, months
3: I'm
4: and
3: learning
4: months.
3: So much.
4: Months and months. Yeah, before my set aired, I had taped it, and they, they just happened to air me. Most people didn't know that they were pre-recorded, and so they couldn't air those sets because clearly there couldn't be an audience, and so. Everybody else's. I mean, I don't know if anyone that I taped with, if their sets came out. I mean, they either came out 2 years later or, or they didn't, which is so painful.
3: That would hurt. Yeah.
4: And really brutal. But yeah, I was very lucky that mine was the first or second to air, and then lockdown happened.
3: So is 23-year-old you completely petrified to do that set on, or had you done a bunch of stuff at clubs? Or?
4: Oh, totally. I mean, I'd been doing open mics, and the booker for Colbert, a woman named Jessica Pilot, she was actually at this like speakeasy show that I was doing in Venice. And she booked me from seeing me live.
3: Oh, okay.
4: And so, yeah, I'd been performing every night.
3: But still,
4: it's such a huge deal. Like, late night is this institution for stand-up comedians, and it's meaningful. And I think at that time, you know, it meant that, like, I could be submitted to be an opening act. It was like a credibility that came from that. So, yeah, it was super meaningful, and I was really scared.
3: It takes such guts to do stand-up. Like, it is so...
4: I think it takes desperation. I do. Well,
3: desperation for
4: approval, external validation.
3: Okay. Yeah, just that. But I mean, standing there in a room where there's silence.
4: Yeah.
3: How do you cope? I don't know.
4: It's painful for sure. Yeah. And I think again, it is that desperation that pushes you out the following night to make right. You know, to sort of rectify that.
3: Yes, I've got to get back on that pony and ride.
4: Yeah.
3: Coming up after the break, she may get blowback, but Hannah Einbinder has things to say. 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
2: KCRW sponsors include Netflix presenting The Diplomat, nominated for 7 Emmy Awards, including Outstanding Drama Series. Variety lauds it the finest chapter of The Diplomat to date, and AFI hails it the TV program of the year. Starring Emmy nominee and actor award winner Keri Russell, alongside dynamic performances from Emmy nominees lead actor Rufus Sewell, supporting actress Allison Janney, and guest actor Bradley Whitford, with Emmy-nominated writing from Deborah Kahn. Decider calls The Diplomat a masterclass in storytelling.
3: This is The Business, and I'm Kim Masters. Our guest is Hannah Einbinder, who plays an up-and-coming director in the new film Teenage Sex and Death at Camp Miasma. She's also Emmy-nominated, again, for her work on the final season of Hacks. Einbinder was just 25 when she landed the role as Ava Daniels in the HBO Max series. This is the first show you ever booked.
4: Yeah.
3: And your first screen acting. I mean, had you been doing a lot of auditioning, and this is the first?
4: Yeah, I don't know about a lot. I auditioned on and off for about a year for things that, just little parts and, you know, things, and never booked anything actually. Not even a callback. And then,
3: you get this callback.
4: I tried out for Hacks again. Like my tried out, that's such a cheer word, auditioned for Hacks.
3: Same diff.
4: Yeah. Again, like days before lockdown. Like,
3: oh, wow.
4: It was in person, I want to say March 9th, 2020.
3: That was like hours before lockdown.
4: Yeah, genuinely. Mm-hmm. And I went in and, yeah, I found out that I was going to get a call back. But they didn't know how or in what capacity. And then 2 months later, I did a second audition on Zoom with Paul Jen and Lucia and Mike Schur.
3: You were 24, I guess, at that time.
4: Yeah.
3: And you couldn't have had a clue that this would turn into a thing that it turned into, and multiple seasons and all these awards, right? I mean, were you at all, was there any part of you thinking, should I do this? Or were you just like, give me a role and I'll do it?
4: Oh, I mean... It was clear to me that it was such a genuinely quality piece of material. I was certain that I would not book it because I didn't have experience and I thought it was like impossible, and I thought I'd probably be up against real actors. And so I was just like, I want to have fun and I want to like write jokes and make Paul, Jen and Lucia laugh and just like do a good job, because I couldn't do stand up. So I was like, I want to engage with this piece of comedy because that's my passion and I, you know, just want to, and it's very fun. And I just kept reading the script over and over, and then they kept calling me back, and then I had that final audition with Gene, and I just walked out and I was like, this is gonna happen. Like, I just knew it was gonna happen.
3: You nailed
4: honestly.
3: It
4: yeah the
3: yes own it
4: honestly yes
3: the chemistry was there. you made it. Was 5 years. I mean, would you I guess it just has been great. Was it not great?
4: No, it's great. Oh, it's so great. It's the dream job. You know, it's like good comedy, real artistic challenge, growing as a performer, doing a new art form that I, you know, a new medium that I hadn't before.
1: and
3: taking on meaningful issues.
1: Yeah, absolutely.
3: Now, you have done that in your life. You've been very vocal. I know you've gotten blowback because certain things are very third rail.
1: Yeah.
3: I just wonder, is it your view, like, now that I'm doing this, I've got a platform and I'm using it? Or is it the part of you thinking, I just don't need to be written down on that way?
1: I personally think that if you have a platform, and frankly, the financial stability that many people in my position and those with more access, power, or capital than I have do have, then I believe that it's important to use that gaze and use those resources for something that matters. I think, like a lot of people in the biz, I feel like the messaging is like to reinforce like these capitalist ideas and consumption and vanity and these things. And I love getting dressed up. You know, I love the glitz and glamour. Of course, it's so much fun and it's great.
3: But I still like it.
1: Yeah, I do. It's so fun.
3: Yeah.
1: It's so fun. And I love the artists that I get to work with. But I also think that with that has to come a certain amount of, I don't know, paying it forward and really like refocusing and shifting the focus to people who are the most vulnerable, especially when we as Americans are complicit in the case of Palestine and the genocide, you know?
3: I've been following the Warner Paramount drama very closely.
1: Oh, yeah.
3: And it's not exactly related to people who are going through terrible poverty and injustice, but I was sort of surprised how many people signed a petition against the merger, and some of them part of the HBO family. Mm. You know, Noah Wiley, for example, Damon Lindelof. You know, I think in Hollywood, Damon, he posted on Instagram that he was scared to do it, but he was going to do it anyway. Mm. And it's kind of funny, isn't it? I understand that passes for courage.
1: Yeah.
3: But people are so desperate for work now, even here, that I think probably a bunch didn't sign that were scared that they would be remembered, there would be an enemies list or something like that. I don't know.
1: Yeah.
3: But that doesn't seem like it's your type of issue.
1: I mean, I think it's one of a million issues where, to your point, like, I think folks have this feeling of, if I speak out about this, I'm going to lose work, I'm going to be in trouble. But my point across the board is, if you don't speak out, we are all going to, you know, these are the same forces that are enacting, you know, genocide and war, the same forces that are profiting off of those things are the same capitalists who are donating to Trump, who are responsible for these mergers, who are involved in all of these things. And so if you think your silence is going to save you, it is only going to ensure that we are all phased out, that AI replaces us. Like, you know, these things are all connected. And I think, like, generally my philosophy is that we need to all link arms and understand that we outnumber the powerful people at the top. Like, all of these things are connected because all of the people at the top are the ones executing all of these horrible things. You know what I'm saying? So
3: I do. Certainly many millions of Larry Ellison's dollars have gone to Trump-related causes.
1: Yeah.
3: And so that we know. So let's talk about teenage sex and death at Camp Miasma. So did you read the script? Did your agent send it to you?
1: Yeah. My agent sent me the script and I read it and I was just like so blown away. It's such a wild ride, and you can already see like how stunning the filmmaking will be, like just even on the page. Jane, you know, writes in what they intend to do, the matte painted backdrops, the a technique of kind of painting a piece of glass and putting it over the lens. So a lot of the Wizard of Oz, for example, a lot of those large scenes were shot that way so that they could create these grand wide shots. So it's like a beautiful old school technique that Jane used.
3: Mm-hmm.
1: And just things like that sort of sprinkled throughout the script that I just loved. And I thought it was super funny. You know, I thought it was a real, you know, it's a comedy on a lot of levels and really romantic, you know, and cool. So
3: was this an audition?
1: No, Jane offered me the part.
3: Nice.
4: Very lucky. Yes. Again, there.
3: They just felt you could do it.
4: Yeah. They said they watched my stand-up special and just said that I possessed a certain kind of mania required to execute the the role. So
3: yeah. I mean, you were without clothes in Hacks, so yeah. The not being in clothes doesn't seem to be a problem. No. And there's the relationship mm-hmm. that, again, that just, you wanted to play all of it.
4: Yeah. It's interesting, like the nudity that I did on Hacks was always couched in like a joke. Like all of the sex scenes on Hacks are funny. This was more in earnest.
3: Yes.
4: And steamy. Also, yeah, steamy in earnest, but also it lays out discomfort, you know, around sex for the character, you know, so it is a little more serious. Just, you know, Chris, my character, has, you know, a moment sexually where she's working through dissociation and feeling, you know, not safe or good in her own body and, you know, just feeling shame, you know. And so it is steamy at first, but then you kind of get that thing in there and that drives the plot of the movie. But yeah, it felt important because I really related to the subject matter and what the film was trying to communicate around sex. So
3: I wondered, the 5 years on Hacks, that must have been really like boot camp training on acting. I mean, do you feel like you were just kind of going on an upward curve every season? Last season. So
4: I do. I think Paul Dunn and Lucia set me up, you know, like they gave me incredible challenges, and every season I feel like they gave me more and more to do, especially emotionally, you know. And I really didn't know that I had that in me at first. I think just as time went on, I started to understand my own process and like how to use my emotions and, you know, do that work. But yeah, I do feel that they just continued to give me all of these opportunities to grow.
3: Is there any one thing that you can point to and say, I felt like I really became an actress at this moment, or I moved from trying to be an actress to being an actress?
4: You know what? Yeah, I actually do feel like in season three, there was a scene in the finale episode where Ava storms into Deborah's living room after she finds out that Deborah lied to her about the head writer position being taken and that the studio chose who it was. Ava finds out that you know, that's not true, and that Deborah actually, out of fear, chose this like random old man to show run and to be the head writer because she was worried about someone who would be a risk or whatever in her eyes. And it was really highly emotional.
5: If you hire him, you'll just be making the same version of the same show that's existed for 50 years, and it won't be special or unique. It'll just be the same in a dress.
7: No, it won't.
5: Yes, it will. Because I know you. You're already making decisions out of fear, and you'll keep doing it. And even if I wasn't the best person for the job, and I am, you should give it to me because of our relationship.
4: Yeah, it felt like I was like really in a process there, and finding out like, oh, this is my specific way of doing this thing. Like not really having formal training, I kind of like learned on the fly.
3: Did you do the method thing, like a mean girl in junior high, in middle school, like how you, the betrayal? I mean, did you try that?
4: No.
3: Going to the dark place?
4: Yeah, my dark place is a lot darker than that.
3: I'm scared now.
4: Oh, honey, it ain't like that.
3: All right.
4: It's scary. But I just accessed like my, you know, pain and let her rip.
3: Well, it did in fact rip.
4: Thank you.
3: So what next? I mean, what do you want it to be going forward?
4: You know, I just want to have experiences that feel like highly connected, and I want to work with nice people who are not crazy.
3: Yes, not crazy is excellent. Yeah.
4: Mm-hmm. It's a short
3: life is too
4: list.
3: Short for that. Yes.
4: Yeah.
3: I mean, that's why you need the list. It's good to have the f you money, I suppose, right? Early in life, forget that f you money.
4: I think I have more of like buzz off money. I don't know if I'm at f you yet. You know what I mean? I think it's
3: buzz off. Okay, that's good though. It's good that not many people your age, you have that. That's right. Hannah Einbinder co-stars in Teenage Sex and Death at Camp Miasma. She's also nominated for an Emmy for Outstanding Supporting Actress in a Comedy Series for the final season of Hacks. But she's already won that. Still, we wish you luck.
4: Thank you.
3: Thank you for coming in.
4: Oh my God, thanks for having me.
3: And that's The Business. Nihar Patel produced and edited today's program with help this week from Phil Richards. Maria Saavedra mixed the show. 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
8: From the Pet Resource Center of Kansas City, I'm Madison Brown.
7: And I'm Dave Shapiro, and welcome to the busiest place on earth, or at least the busiest place on the corner of 59th and Troost, although the gas station across the street is pretty busy too. Anyway, we're the Pet Resource Center of Kansas City. We're a nonprofit whose goal is to keep pets and people together through supportive services. Madison, how are you?
8: I'm doing pretty good. I'm dealing with some serious allergies today, but, you know, I'm going.
7: Okay. All right. Yeah. You there was a delayed entrance from you today. And it seems like that's just going around.
8: Oh yeah. I had to call the doc up today to get some meds. I'm feeling much better now. Hopefully I'm coming and sounding okay on mic.
7: You sound good to me. So I think we're doing all right on that front. Well, you know, we got a lot of show today, so why don't we just get to some pet news?

0: First up, a wise man once wrote, "Yo, listen up, here's a story about a little guy that lives in a blue world, and all day and all night, and everything he sees is just blue. I'm blue, dabba dee, dabba die." Based on TikToker IM.Muddy's decision to only buy blue toys for her Doberman Banks, you might think she was simply an Eiffel 65 fan, but that's not the case. At least we don't think so. Her new blue devotion comes from her use of a filter called dog vision, which gives users a glimpse of the world through a dog's eyes. See, the way we perceive the world is determined by photoreceptors in our eyes called rods and cones. Humans have more cones than rods, which are more sensitive to different wavelengths of light and allow us to see a larger spectrum of color than dogs, who have rod-dominated eyes. Dogs have what's called dichromatic color vision, perceiving the world in shades of blue and yellow. In humans, the closest equivalent is what a human with red-green color blindness is able to see. So, the TikToker's decision to buy only blue toys is because, quote, "everyone deserves some color in their life, and a vibrant blue toy will be very easily spotted by a dog."
1: You know, Dave, that's probably why a dog's favorite toy is a tennis ball. I mean, who wouldn't like a big yellow thing flying through the sky? Obviously, they're going to chase after that.
0: Yeah, of course, for sure. You know, and it's interesting because there was a lot of discussion that came, in response to this, "I'm only buying blue toys." And, you know, there are some dogs that just go after whatever, and it doesn't even matter what color it is.
1: Having a female dog, I do usually try to buy the pink toys. I'm not going to lie, I'm a sucker for pink. But now knowing that they can see blue way better, I'm definitely going to reach for the blue toys now.
0: Yeah. Yeah. Hey, you know, we're breaking down the gender binary here. Well, what's up next?
1: I actually have a very interesting story for you, Dave. Bobby, the world's oldest living dog, celebrated his 31st birthday this May. Bobby was born on May 11th, 1992, making him a Taurus, in a rural Portuguese village of Conqueiros. His owner, Leonel, says his exceptional health and long life are from living in a calm, peaceful environment and his diet of only human food. Leonel goes on to say that Bobby has never been on a tie-out or a leash and has always been able to free roam as he pleases. Though in his old age, Bobby usually prefers to stay on the family farm. Bobby's owners even had a birthday party to celebrate with more than 100 people in attendance from all over the world. Bobby was, of course, given a special treat of local fish and meats, and a dance troupe was even scheduled to perform. It sounds like Bobby has life all figured out, and that we could all learn a little from Bobby. Live stress-free, enjoy good food, and surround yourself with the people who love you. Happy birthday, Bobby.
0: Happy birthday, Bobby. And then, of course, there's the legalese that comes after. Don't just feed your dog only human food. Treats are okay every once in a while. Don't sue us.
1: Yes, please don't start feeding your dog chicken legs and stuff like that.
0: Yeah, exactly. No, I mean, and that's the thing, is that it's very interesting the way that, you know, we approach animal welfare here versus out in more rural areas. Like, if this is a farm and this is a European country, and so there are just different ideas about what you do with dogs and how you treat dogs and what you feed them, and that's all well and good. I mean, look at this guy. He's doing great.
1: Absolutely. Like, I want to have Bobby's life, living on the farm all day, soaking up all the love.
0: Yeah, exactly. Yeah. I doubt I could get that many people to show up to my birthday party. So.
1: For real. 100 people from all over the world. Like, yeah. Come on.
0: Yeah, exactly. Okay. Well, you know, this week we're going to talk about our partnership with K-State. We had Dr. Ron Orchard on not that long ago to talk about the program, but we thought it would be better just to kind of take you out into the field and show you what it's like for these students to go and experience what our team experiences every day.
2: I've been a big fan of your organization for a long time, back even when you were the spay-neuter at Kansas City.
0: This is Dr. Ron Orchard. He's a PhD student in leadership communications and shelter medicine fellow at K-State University. If his voice sounds familiar to you, a person who definitely listens intently to every episode, it's because we just had him on a few months ago to talk about our partnership with the shelter medicine program at K-State.
2: It wasn't until we started developing a new course underneath the shelter medicine umbrella. That's called community outreach, and that's my main responsibility, that we were really able to justify and figure out a way logistically to get students to partner with the organization. Look at us now. We're starting to plan year two of what year two would even look like working with you.
0: But what does it look like? It's one thing to talk about it and another to see it in action, to see how it benefits the students, our clients, our organization, and our community. So I went out with them one Friday to get a taste of it.
3: We will be moving.
4: There's that. Is there a more secure place for me to put this?
3: Yes, you can put it in a kennel.
4: Okay, great.
0: We're on what I'm calling the beast. I don't know if that's actually what it's called, but I don't know what else you'd call it. It's K-State's huge white and purple RV outfitted with everything you'd want in a mobile vet clinic, a surgery suite, exam spaces, kennels, and lots of supplies. Dr. Ron is with us, of course, as is Ramona, our stalwart community field coordinator who helps make sure everything's in order so that we can be as efficient as possible in the field and get to the people who need this help the most. On the way to the first stop, I sit in the seats in back with the three students who will be assessing patients in the field today.
4: What's your name?
5: I'm Nathan Hansen.
4: Okay, what's your name?
6: Elizabeth Scarborough.
4: And what's your name?
7: I'm Madeline Hall.
4: Okay, great.
0: Nathan has just finished his fourth year. He's already walked, so technically he's a doctor. Madeline is just finishing her third year, whereas Elizabeth is just finishing her first year. The division of labor is that Nathan and Madeline will be doing most of the actual exam work and problem solving, and Elizabeth will be acting as field tech. They tell me as best they can over the din of the vehicle about their other experiences in the field, specifically a recent stint with the Street Dog Coalition, an organization with outposts all over the U.S. that focuses on the pets of people experiencing houselessness. As ever with organizations doing this kind of outreach, the conversation centers on what resources they provided, not just for the pets, but for the people as well.
5: They had loose clothing. They had, I can't remember the brands of it, but they had this like wireless service provider thing. Mm-hmm. And then, of course, there was us as well.
4: Right.
5: Yeah. They had all sorts of resources. So
6: mental health services.
0: Our first stop is, to my mind, the best example we have all day of what the program is supposed to do. When we arrive on site, Dr. Orchard gives the students a rundown of what we're going to see.
8: So it sounds like we've got a mom and a dad dog and a litter of puppies. Mom, there's a reported history of shaking her head, so we're thinking some ear type of issues. So we'll take a look at that, maybe do a cleaning and possibly administer some ear medication.
5: How old are the puppies? Are we vaccinating them?
8: 11 weeks old. And so I guess once we start working with the client, they may have already received some vaccination. So
0: Omar and his family were referred to us through another organization because there was a language barrier. Except, as we discover when we get there, despite his English being a little rough, his comprehension is good, and we're mostly able to communicate just fine. There's a little bit of figuring out the right English words so that he knows what we mean and we understand what he means, but that's just part of doing the work we do. Where there's a will, there's a way. And anyway, we have Spanish speakers back at the clinic who will follow up with phone calls to make sure everybody understands everything, because there will be a lot to understand. Their house is a little off Independence Avenue in the Northeast, a nice little block with some cute houses and families just doing their best to get by. Across the street is a house with two dogs in the front yard. One of them, an Anatolian Shepherd, barks almost continuously. Ramona steps off the vehicle to chat with Omar.
9: Has mom had vaccines?
10: I don't think so.
9: Okay.
10: Not one that I have vaccine. Also,
9: she's got ear stuff. Okay, if you want to grab mama first, and then puppies have not had vaccines?
10: No.
9: Okay, Ray's out there to kind of help you.
10: He's not a vaccine too.
9: Okay, is he friendly?
10: I will bring him.
0: First up is the mama dog, Era. A name that, according to my research, is actually a female name of Hebrew origin, meaning guardian. And like a good guardian, she's wary of us at first. But once we get her on the vehicle, she calms down some and we're able to get a look at her, which is good because she's got those ear problems. Meanwhile, we chat with Omar about what he wants overall for the pets in his care.
10: But if you please neutral castrate, I don't know what is the right word.
5: Spay would be for females.
10: Spay is good for me, you know?
5: Okay.
10: I don't want a more generation and just be problem.
8: Sure.
0: Like a lot of folks, Omar and his family didn't really choose to have pets. Rather, the pets chose them. Mom and dad showing up one day with a litter already on the way. He's keeping the puppies for now until he can get them vaccinated and fixed. He says he's seen too many dogs roaming the streets because people aren't getting their pets fixed, which is likely how he ended up in this situation in the first place. Nathan tries to ascertain when their vet will be down this way to do the surgery, but Ramona lets him know that it's not necessary. In other words, we got this.
5: When is, hey, Dr. Ron, you know when Dressler's coming down here to do space neuters?
7: Well, they'll be able to do it directly through the pet resource.
5: Oh, yeah? Okay, great.
11: Yeah.
9: I'll have Blanca, who he talked to, call him back and set up the spay.
5: Okay.
9: For all of them, spay or whatever.
0: This is the really nice part. We have Spanish-speaking call center staff that can help make the appointments, and we have grant funding to help with this part of things. So if there's something we need, we can set it up with the health of the pets foremost in our minds without worrying about the financial limitations of the client. With the housekeeping out of the way, it's time to look at Era's ears and see what's going on. The students take a look and start working it out.
5: But here's the other problem. Those hematomas and the swelling and everything is definitely keeping the ear canal closed.
9: True.
5: So how are you going to get a medication into the ear canal without causing too much pain?
0: Madeline suggests that because the ear canal is swollen and painful, it might be better to wait and work on it when she's under for her spay, which is

0: For the swelling, I was thinking, well, I mean, so this one, I think, is still probably a little bit fluid-filled. You could drain it. This other one, I think, might be fibrosed. So yeah. I don't know. It just feels firmer to me.
1: Sure.
0: So I don't know if that's going to be an option for that one. I do think there's probably still some inflammation stuff going on around it, so I would suggest a steroid, get the inflammation down, and it could also help be therapeutic for the pain.
1: Yeah, I'm with you. That's kind of like my normal ear treatment algorithm, right?
0: Yeah.
1: If I can get topicals in there, beautiful. If not, a systemic steroid.
0: But if the systemic steroid then brings down the pain and the inflammation enough, then maybe you could start doing a topical.
1: That's exactly my thought.
2: One of the most important parts of this whole process is getting the students to trust their instincts and to find practical applications of the knowledge they've accrued in their time at school. Dr. Orchard never gives them the answer, but pushes them to find the next logical line of thought to help them really find their ability to go into diagnosis mode. In any case, Ramona hears back from the clinic that we can get Era in for surgery next week, so they focus on pain relief until she comes to see us in-house. Dad's up next, a medium-sized brown dog named Thor with a tail like Happy Thunder. And then the puppies, 11-week-year-old sweeties named Toy and Waldo. Dr. Orchard goes over what he considers the basics of an initial puppy consult in this kind of field scenario.
1: Sex, hernias, and then the last thing I want to do is do a cardiac auscultation. Yeah. What am I listening for?
0: PDA.
1: Yeah, a PDA specifically. Oh. So at this age, I'm not so concerned about grading like more subtle murmurs. The ones I want to find are the big, bad, obvious ones. Which
0: general
1: we can,
0: stuff.
1: Yeah, we can all find a PDA. Which is like a grade 2 or 3 can sometimes not be as clear, and I'm not as worried about it for puppies. But what would be my main differential for like a grade 3, like heart murmur?
2: But while looking over the puppies, we get some bad news. Thor's heartworm test has come back positive. It's not a great scenario. This is a family who took in a couple of dogs out of kindness and now have one dog with a chronic ear infection and another with heartworm. And of course, the puppies. But this is what we're here for, and Ramona goes over the information as best she can until someone can contact him to have a full conversation in Spanish so that all the details are well understood, because heartworm is nothing to mess around with. Thor will need treatments and kennel rest, and that's not even touching on whatever lasting damage the worms may have done to his lungs and heart.
3: It's a good thing we have the girl on prevention, because a mosquito can bite him, go to her, and she could have gotten them. Same with puppies. So... I'm going to have Blanca call you, go over all of this so you understand, and then she'll get with our doctor, veterinarian, who is our heartworm expert. Her name is Dr. Mackey, and we are going to get a plan together to get him on probably what we call a slow kill method, but we would come back out, I would come out with a vet tech and give him an injection. But once we do that, we need to keep him inside to keep him quiet because he is so active.
2: And thus ends our first appointment of the day with the delivering of bad news and a promise to follow up and follow through. This is kind of the name of the game anyway. None of this is a one and done kind of deal because what would be the point? While obviously, Thor and Era will be getting extra follow-up because they have their own roads ahead of them. When I talked to our outreach and resource supervisor, Ray Lindsay, she told me what the follow-up procedure is for all the clients we see on these days.
4: So we go out with K-State for outreach twice a month, and then we go back out without K-State once after, within that month, to check into everything is going well with that pet. We go out as an outreach team up by ourselves. And then if that pet is in need of follow-up long-term or a chronic condition that may not be fixed within 1 month's worth of medication, we put that same pet on for the following month to go right back out with K-State. So K-State is following up once a month for those that need it, and we're following up twice.
2: Back on the RV, the day goes on. Lots of other clients. Our good friend Jaws, who Elizabeth takes a great shine to, and how could you not? He's a big, lovable goofball. An older dog who nervous farts us into near oblivion. More ear problems. Lots of vaccinations. Somewhere in the middle, we take a break for lunch, and Ramona and I field questions about who we are as an organization. what we do. Because this partnership is about giving them experience, yes, but also about exposing them to different kinds of medicine.

0: different approaches to care, and different ways of understanding not the idealized medicine of classroom theory, but the reality of what it takes to keep pets in loving homes when the client's situation isn't ideal, and the great hurdles pet owners face on a daily basis as they try to navigate the intricate puzzles of their lives. This day is part of the shelter medicine program, but not all of them are planning on shelter work. Whatever they learn here, they take it with them to their part of the animal welfare world.
1: So we're looking at the interactions between the clients and the students, and really how do we get at a point that is good for both parties. It's really trying to figure out how we elevate veterinary care, because so long it's been, we have an expert in the room as a veterinary doctor, and I will tell you what you should do. And now we're really trying to flip that script into being more that the client is here, and this is really a team effort, and we want to help the client accomplish their goals for their relationship with their animal. So it's really a different task for us in how we communicate with the client.
0: This is just one part of our partnership with K-State, and the story would have been an hour long if I'd included all the insights and situations we encountered, but we put a photo essay up on our website so you can get a fuller picture. Just go to prckc.org/blog or click in the show notes. This month is Adopt a Cat Month. Kitten season has run rampant, as it does every year, meaning an influx of moms and babies into shelters. This means that this is not only the most helpful time to add another feline to your furry family, but you're also likely to see a lot of specials to clear out space in shelters to make room. But adoption isn't the only option. It is an option because it's in the word adoption, but it's not the only option. Anyway, fostering helps relieve a little bit of the pressure on an already overcrowded shelter, and giving some of the cats who don't do well in a shelter setting a place to stretch out and relax makes them more able to show their best selves and have a better chance of finding a forever home. The great thing about shelter cats is that they will be already fixed and vaccinated when you get them. That cuts down on the upfront cost to you, consumer. Not only that, but shelter cats are often street cats, which means they will tend to be less genetically predisposed to disease simply because of natural selection. Like tabbies, black cats, tuxedo cats, guess what? You can find them all at your local shelter. Whatever you're looking for, you're likely to find it. And shelter cats have already developed personalities and quirks that show what kind of home they're suited for, so there's less chance of a mismatch. But the best reason to adopt a cat? They're great. Am I biased? Absolutely. Should you still adopt a cat? Absolutely.

0: 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Big thanks to Dr. Orchard and the students from the K-State VetMed program for letting us tag along and see what this was all about.
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1: 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And as Ursula K. Le Guin wrote, dogs don't know what they look like. 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No doubt it's our fault for breeding them into such weird shapes and sizes. 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

0: 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An excursion that includes African, Cuban, Central, and South American foods. 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

0: 988 is the new three-digit number for call, text, or chat that connects people to the existing National Suicide Prevention Lifeline, where compassionate, accessible care and support are available for anyone experiencing mental health-related distress. 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
1: Now why you wanna go and do that, love, huh? 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

0: 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An excursion that includes African, Cuban, Central, and South American foods. It all starts Friday, October 2nd, 11:30 a.m. to 2:30 p.m. And the event proceeds will go towards ongoing efforts in promoting economic development in Kansas City's historic Northeast community. 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

0: 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It starts at 10 a.m., ends at 2. 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

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My control. Control of what I say, control of what I do. And this time I'm gonna do it my way. I hope you enjoy this as much as I do.

0: 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An excursion that includes African, Cuban, Central, and South American foods. 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

0: patience. Few people's goals and dreams come to fruition overnight. That is why you have to work steadfastly until you achieve what you are reaching for in life. You have to be patient, but make sure you really know what patience is all about. Many people believe patience consists of letting time go by and waiting for your dreams to come to you, but that's not so. Patience is not about waiting, it's the ability to keep a good attitude while working hard on your dreams. Patience is not about being at a standstill. It is a positive attitude in motion. What exactly is a positive attitude in motion? It's accepting delay or discomfort without complaint, all while still progressing forward. Patience is not just about having a good mindset, but also using that mindset to help push you toward your destination. When you have an attitude of patience, it changes your whole way of thinking. This is why patience is truly a virtue, but in the end, it is also a decision. This has been an excerpt from the Protect Your Dreams and Rise Above Your Obstacles book, written by Kansas City's own Ricky Randall. For more information, visit www.rickyrandall.com.
1: 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It all starts at the Sons of Columbus Hall at 2415 Independence Avenue, where you'll pick up a passport, hop on and off the trolley to visit 6 restaurants and 1 coffee shop across 4 continents, an excursion that includes African, Cuban, Central, and South American foods. It all starts Friday, October 2nd, 11:30 a.m. to 2:30 p.m., and the event proceeds will go towards ongoing efforts in promoting economic development in Kansas City's historic Northeast community. 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

0: What's going on, y'all? I really just need to reach out to my people for a second and vent a little bit. This is just my random thoughts. Yeah.
1: Sweetie Kane, I'll be your host for the night. I'm here to paint you a picture of my flows, and it's dope, right? I just wanna be a legend, want my name to be remembered. With this rapping to be the best in it, not worried about egos and tempers. Now let that

0: 988 is the new three-digit number for call, text, or chat that connects people to the existing National Suicide Prevention Lifeline, where compassionate, accessible care and support are available for anyone experiencing mental health-related distress. 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
2: 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Stephen Cooper, Hilgi, Todd McRae, Troy Bjorklund. 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

0: for a D's. Different MCs living the beat, the slickest the D's. We're gonna be one of the B-E-S to the T. Then release, scribbling these riddles with the schemes. They're gonna be feminine. Dismiss the slickness, the kids witness his switch, the richness of his witness, his sticks to misfits, the lip strip with liquid, the switch, flip the script real quick. 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Keep it poppin' for all of y'all. 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
1: To the sky.

Twice fallen, twice risen. We're back at it. Seems like everything comes around in circles. Every 3 years, we make an album about the same thing. Life is funny.

community calendar. Support for One Kansas City Radio comes from the Economic Growth Gallery, who hosts a draw, doodle, color, and paint class every second Saturday of the month at the Economic